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2: A relatively healthy, because I'm telling you right now, I don't want to get too far ahead of ourselves, but this looks like a team that might be able to win the division or be a playoff team. 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

0: The Green Bay Packers have not won a game since Micah Parsons got injured.
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2: In the Monday night football matchup in Chicago, the Bears led the Eagles 10-7 at the half, the final 27-7. Case Keenum with three total touchdowns, nearly 250 yards passing, no sacks, and no turnovers. Dolphins running back Devon Achane is out for the year with a

0: to spy or not to spy. Seahawks coach Mike McDonald says the Broncos wrongfully accused his team of a Spygate-like cheating scandal in 2024. This from ESPN. Denver coach Sean Payton ultimately backed off after the Seahawks threatened a lawsuit, yet Denver went public. A lot of teams don't let fans film plays during training camp practices. That's probably a pretty good idea.
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0: to stay relatively healthy, because I'm telling you right now, I don't want to get too far ahead of ourselves, but this looks like a team that might be able to win the division or be a playoff team. 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

Yeah, it is Two Pros and a Cup of Joe, Fox Sports Radio. LeVar Arrington, Brady Quinn, Jonas Knox with you here. 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And with that, we welcome in a Tuesday tradition here on this show. Because when you want positivity, you think of this man. He is the one and only Pete Prisco.

0: It's original prep football report. 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

0: to spy. Seahawks coach Mike McDonald says the Broncos wrongfully accused his team of a Spygate-like cheating scandal in 2024. This from ESPN. Denver coach Sean Payton ultimately backed off after the Seahawks threatened a lawsuit, yet Denver went public. A lot of teams don't let fans film plays during training camp practices. That's probably a pretty good idea.
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4: The other part of this is USC. Everybody keeps telling me, got a great recruiting class. You got to win that game. That's at home. They have a backup quarterback. Lincoln Riley didn't want to go into the SEC, so he took the USC job and thought you'd be in the Pac-12. Now you're in the Big Ten. And the schedule is going to get tougher. This is it. Last call.
1: Broadcasting from the Man Cave.
4: You gave him a big contract there. Gotta win that game.
1: This is Dan Patrick.
4: We did it. We made it to a Tuesday. It's hour one. Home dog, Monday night. Brought me back to my gambling days. I was talking to Paulie and Andrew Perloff yesterday, and I said, man, something's up with this line. Home dog, Monday night. Yes, with the third string quarterback against a Philadelphia Eagles team that's loaded. And surprise, surprise, Case Keenum, come on down. This is one of those where maybe you retire after that performance. Like, it doesn't get any better than that. But they got, I believe, the Jets coming up at home. So let's give it another spin next week there for Case Keenum. All righty, 877-3DP-SHOW. 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Good morning, if you're watching on Peacock. Today on Peacock, tonight on Peacock, it's baseball wall-to-wall. The postseason starts today. First up, Phillies, Braves, White Sox, Astros. Then in primetime, Red Sox, Yankees, Cubs, Padres. 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Joey Votto, former MVP, great analyst. 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Christopher Mad Dog Russo will join us in 20 minutes from now. 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Going into the game with Case Keenum, much was made that he hasn't played a lot, hasn't started a game in over 1,000 days, and got in there and looked comfortable. Ben Johnson's one of the great play callers. I can call a great play. You have to produce the great play. And Case Keenum, 11 for 11 when Philadelphia blitzed him. Philadelphia has not created a turnover yet this season. Jalen Hurts, subpar performance. Well, the entire Philadelphia Eagles offensively and defensively. I didn't know if the Bears could play good enough defense. Case Keenum, I thought, okay, he can kind of keep it close there. But –

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Corvette Today is almost 6 years old. 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
2: 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And when you do, you got us. Right? 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Of course, Alexa will take care of you at home. 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

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And being a Tuesday from 6 to 8 tonight, it's Tiger Rag Radio. And Todd and Glenn and Jeff, they do a great job. And they'll have great guests as always. And a lot to talk about there with LSU Athletics coming up tonight on Tiger Rag Radio. 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We got you covered for the next 6 hours. And again, we always encourage your participation. It's 504-438-1067. Talk and text line 504-438-1067. Coming up on our show, Rod Walker, the Advocate, scheduled to join us if the Pelicans finish practice in suitable time. They're still working out, and apparently practice is going long. And when he's done, we expect that he can join us. We certainly hope that will be the case with Rod. If not, we might push him back. We can check with him and see about that right now. We'll check with him and let you know, and we'll certainly inform everybody about it. And we also are going to visit with Doug Thornton. If you don't know the name, you should. Doug, of course, ran the Superdome. Then he was overseeing the company that oversaw the Superdome. It's now Caesars Superdome, of course. Retired from that job recently. But Doug was here during Hurricane Katrina, where the Dome served as a last resort option for evacuees. And also, he was here for the return to the Dome, September 25th, 2006. And we're going to talk about that entire experience with Doug Thornton coming up next hour. That will be special. And we will look forward to that as we continue to reminisce and talk about that. We did it with Devery Henderson last night, and we'll continue to do it throughout the course of the week. So stay tuned for that. We certainly look forward to being able to get you ready for what's going to happen Monday night in the Caesars Superdome when the Falcons return to New Orleans, to the scene that everyone remembers 20 years ago that was here on September 25th of 2006 when the Saints return home. Very emotional night. And we'll get into that with Doug coming up. And we sure do look forward to being able to do so. We have our commentary of the day coming up about fans, home field advantage, and more. Stay tuned for that. We'll also have our top sports stories of the day coming up shortly. We mentioned our guests as well. And we also want to remind you that we have several shows for you to check out, including on Friday when you can start your football weekend with the new show we have. It's The Chef and the QB featuring celebrity chef Scott Craig and former New Orleans Saints quarterback John Forcade. These guys will have no shortage of opinions. The Chef and the QB, Friday afternoons, 2 to 4, here on 106.7 The Ticket. It's a lot of fun. If you haven't listened, you should. I know you'd enjoy it. And then that is ahead of Inside New Orleans from 4 to 6 as always. And then starting at 6 p.m. Friday night, you know what's coming at you. Great stuff. And we are looking forward to week number 5 of Ken Trahan's original prep football report. Friday night, 6 hours, the best coverage of high school football in the state. It all begins with Countdown to the Original at 6 p.m. live from Francesca by Katie's Restaurant, 515 Harrison Avenue in Lakeview. Les East and Jude Young are stationed there to host, and they will do so on John Curtis Christian Night. It's the Patriots Night on the show, and it should be fun, and we're sure looking forward to it. Coach JT Curtis will be on hand, and the guys will be talking with JT, second all-time winningest coach in the history of the United States, all-time winningest coach in Louisiana history, most state championships in Louisiana history. JT will be their guest. Of course, we have previews of 14 top games from around the state. Hank Allen will have the weather forecast, and boy, that's important this Friday night with the impending weather we're expecting. Then we'll have Richie Mills joining the guys as well from Friday Night Football to talk things over about what is to come. We get to the 7 o'clock hour. Roe Brown joins me in studio. We take over. We'll talk with JT as well. And then we'll get into all the games from around the state with

0: updates, live reports from those games. Now, schedules are changing, so stay tuned. Because of the weather forecast, there's going to be a number of changes. We've already had one. St. Augustine at Chalmette has been moved to Thursday night at 6:30 at Bobby Nuss Stadium. It had been scheduled for Friday night at 7, but now the District 9-5A game between St. Augustine and Chalmette will be played Thursday at Bobby Nuss Stadium in Chalmette at 6:30 p.m. Figure to be more to come. We'll keep you posted here and through CrescentCitySports.com. 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But in that 7 o'clock hour, the live reports start from game sites around the state. Then we have our scoreboards, which we update for you every hour from CrescentCitySports.com. Emmanuel Pepis will be on hand to handle that duty for you, as he'll bring you the reports from all the games, all the scores you want, not only in the 7 o'clock hour, but all night long. 8 o'clock hour twice when we have more updates and reports from game sites. 9 o'clock hour, he'll bring the scores to you again. And once we get to the 9 o'clock hour, we may very well have some winning coaches on, as we are apt to do, to talk to them immediately following their games. And we look forward to being able to bring that to you. Then we get to the 10 o'clock hour, and that's a fun time as well. Once we get there, we have analysis from all over the state, from every major market area in Louisiana, including Charlie Cavell in northwest Louisiana, David Robinson in northeast Louisiana, Lamar Gafford in central Louisiana, George Faust in southwest Louisiana, Libra Keene in the Baton Rouge area, Bayou Country, it's Chris Singleton, and in the Greater New Orleans area, Roe Brown provides the analysis. So that's what happens in the 10 o'clock hour. We'll have our final scoreboard update then as well. We'll have a couple of scoreboard updates in the 10 o'clock hour. And, of course, all night long, you can listen to the scores on 106.7 The Ticket, the flagship station. 11 o'clock hour concludes our 6 hours of coverage. We carry Friday Night Football from WNOL and WGNO with Richie Mills and JT Curtis. They will be on hand to bring it to you. So we'll have JT with us on radio, and then you'll be able to listen to him on radio again via television in the 11 o'clock hour. So we have you covered, full coverage. It's week 5, Ken Trahan's original prep football report this Friday, year 32. Coverage from 6 p.m. to midnight right here on 106.7 The Ticket. We're on 11 stations around the state of Louisiana. Right now we're also scheduled to have a high school game broadcast for you Saturday. That is subject to change. We will let you know. Archbishop Rummel and John Curtis Christian scheduled Saturday at 7:30 at Tad Gormley Stadium. Subject to change with weather, and as soon as we know something, we will certainly let you know as well. But that's scheduled to be here Saturday night at 7:30 p.m. So we'll see how that works. All right. And then we also want to promote Friday night, CrescentCitySports.com. Our game of the week is the annual rivalry game. It returns. Holy Cross Jesuit, oldest rivalry in the New Orleans area, is renewed. It's a 7:15 start Friday night. And you can watch it always free at CrescentCitySports.com. It will also be on the Gulf Coast Sports and Entertainment Network. That's Friday night. Holy Cross Jesuit, rivalry renewed. We got it for you. It's free at CrescentCitySports.com and on the Gulf Coast Sports and Entertainment Network. So, again, our most complete coverage of high school football continues this weekend, and we look forward to bringing it all to you. It will be a blast. Hope our friends that listened or came out last night enjoyed our Saints Hall of Fame show at Hooters and Battery at 4748 Veterans Memorial Boulevard. Devery Henderson drew a big crowd, signed a lot of autographs, took a lot of pictures. We had a great time last night. It's a great venue. We will not be there this coming Monday night because of the Saints playing a Monday night football game at home against the Falcons. We will return, however, in 2 weeks. So a week from Monday, we're back. And we want you to be there, too. And we will let you know who's going to be there as well. That's Monday, October 12th. Working on it right now. We'll have the guest for you and promote it all next week. But again, that's at Hooters of Metairie on Monday, October 12th. And that's at 4748 Veterans Memorial Boulevard in Kenner. We give away a ton of prizes at the conclusion of the show. You simply need to be there if you want to win. And don't forget our new show, the Tickets New Show, focused on Tulane Athletics, the Olive and Blue Report, which comes your way Mondays at 2 p.m. on the Ticket. Join Lenny Van Gilder for a recap of the previous week's game, a look ahead to next week, and special Green Wave guests. 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Great stuff, great time. 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And don't forget, you can keep up with the latest news on our shows and our area teams. 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By all means, follow us on Facebook, Instagram, and at X on 106.7 The Ticket. We give you the option to do so. And we will also tell you about another guest we have for you later this afternoon. Coming up at about 3:25, national broadcaster Tim Brando will join us. Talk about the College Sports Act with Tim later on in the show. So stay tuned for that as well. And Rod Walker will join us in just a little bit. All right, it's 504-438-1067. That's 504-438-1067 to join us. And we'll have our commentary coming up on Home Field Advantage. Stay tuned for that. But we get things started with our top sports stories of the day.
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0: The Major League Baseball playoffs have begun, and right now as we speak, they're playing in at Truist Field, suburban Atlanta, and the National League East Division rivals, the Phillies and the Braves, are tied at 1 in the bottom of the fourth inning. Again, Philadelphia 1, Atlanta 1, bottom of the fourth inning, game 1, best of 3 series. Also coming up, 3 other games today. The White Sox, the game right now is on NBC, by the way. Coming up on Peacock at 4 p.m., it's the White Sox at Houston to take on the Astros in game 1 of that best of 3 series. Then later on this evening, 7 p.m. start at Yankee Stadium on NBC. The rivalry renewed in the American League East, the Boston Red Sox and the New York Yankees, to be played in New York. And then finally, late tonight, 9 p.m. start on Peacock. It's the Chicago Cubs at the San Diego Padres. Game 1 also, best of 3 series, as the divisional series gets underway. A wild card, I should say, series gets underway. Say that fast 3 times. So we'll continue to keep you posted on those games, and it will be an interesting dynamic. Well, the comeback is over with. The Giants, the New York Giants, have released Odell Beckham Jr. According to various reports, they needed the roster spot. It's that simple. Beckham, 33 years of age, not expected to be added to the practice squad at this stage of his career. Of course, a 3-time Pro Bowler from Newman. And LSU, brilliant career, injuries and then age catching up with him. Played just 6 snaps this past weekend in the 12-7 Giants win over Tennessee. So, OBJ no longer with the Giants. And if that's it for him, man, he's had a storied career and just really special. And by the way, Aaron Judge is not going to play against the Red Sox. But Giancarlo Stanton is on the roster. Yankees, of course, dealing with injuries to their big power hitters. And that's been prevalent throughout the course of this year. With Stanton, it's seemingly always the case. He is one of those guys that just can't stay away from being hurt. Cowboys owner Jerry Jones, speaking on his radio show today, left no doubt that it was errors in managing the game that cost the Cowboys the game in Rio against Baltimore. 34-31, the Ravens won the game. Poor clock management, poor decisions get you a poor result. Jones said, there's no explanation you're satisfied with. Let's be sure we all understand that. They, the coaches, don't have one they're satisfied with. We made mistakes during that game. There's no question about it. So there is no explanation. But there's an evaluation of how not to make the same mistakes again. Cowboys had a first and goal at the Baltimore 2 with 23 seconds left, trailing 31-28. First and goal at the 2. Score a touchdown. Game over, right? Prescott, Dak Prescott threw incomplete into the end zone. Then a false start penalty. Then Prescott scrambles to the 5. Schottenheimer calls timeout with 14 seconds left. Prescott for George Pickens. He threw the ball away. And then Brandon Aubrey kicks the game-tying field goal. And then on the kickoff, with 7 seconds left, rather than kicking the ball in the field of play and letting the clock run, maybe run out, and tackling a return man, Brandon Aubrey kicked the ball in the end zone inexplicably. 7 seconds left on the clock. Then they played man defense. Then Lamar Jackson hit Zay Flowers for 27 yards. They put a second on the clock. Tyler Loop makes a 56-yard field goal. You talk about blowing a game and giving a game away. That was about as bad a situation as you can imagine in that regard. It's very obvious that that is what transpired. I mean, it was really bad on the part of the Dallas Cowboys, and Jerry Jones calling out his team in the process. Deuce Gerald of LSU, the SEC Freshman of the Week. Man, he's special. He's really good. Great future. Tulane running back Maurice Turner, American Conference Player of the Week. Offensively, 200 yards, touchdowns. Green Wave, of course, overcame Southern Miss 24-21. And again, that running back situation at Tulane, well, that is unquestionably the strength of this team. They have depth. Lucas has had a big game. Daniels runs hard. You know McClure is capable whenever he can play. And, of course, Turner showing you what he is capable of. So, again, much to like there where this team is concerned. So congrats to Turner as well as Gerald's for their performances and the awards that they have received in the process. And those are our top sports stories of the day. If you'd like to respond, your comments are welcome. It's 504-438-1067. Talk and text line at 504-438-1067. We would love to hear from you. We got a lot coming up. Rod Walker will join us in about 13 minutes or so to talk about the Pelicans. He just left practice. And then we'll have a chance to talk with Doug Thornton, formerly ran the Superdome. And we'll talk to him about the return of the Dome and everything that transpired 20 years ago. Doug Thornton coming up, 3 o'clock hour. Then we'll wrap up things by talking to Tim Brando, outstanding national sportscaster, Fox Sports, and more about the Save College Act. So stay tuned for Tim coming up on the show as well. All of that still to come. And once again, we invite your participation. And it's 504-438-1067. 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We'll discuss all those topics and more, but first.
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0: It wasn't that long ago. Oh, we pined for those days, right? Because the Caesars Superdome used to be one of the most difficult, if not the most difficult place to play in the NFL, and the most difficult place for an NFL team visiting to win a game. It was one of the loudest, if not the loudest, places to play. And very few visiting teams won during the Sean Payton era. Very few visiting teams lose now. Unfortunately, that's been the truth. In recent years, under Dennis Allen and Kellen Moore, the Saints were 10-11 at home under Allen for part of 3 seasons, 2-3 under interim head coach Aaron Rizzi, and now 3-6 under Kellen Moore. As a result, since the departure of Sean Payton, the Saints at home are a poor 17-25. Got it? 17 wins, 25 losses. To say that it's a disturbing trend would be an understatement. you've got to win at home. And we all know that games are won by players and coaches. There's no mistaking that. It's a basic fact. But the premise about the Caesars Superdome premises not being as intimidating as they once were may also be true. It's not that Saints fans aren't loyal. We all know that they are. The Hoodats are some of the most loyal, truest fans to the brand in the NFL. No criticism here whatsoever. We also know that all Saints home games have been sold out since 2006. And the organization is very quick to point that out because they are very proud of that. In fact, they have banners hanging in the dome for every year of the season sellouts dating back to 2006 when the team returned to the dome. It's a trophy for the organization. The fact that games are sold out, however, has not made Caesars Superdome a great home field advantage. And the primary reason for that is the team hasn't performed well enough to win enough games to hook fans permanently. It used to be a tough ticket, an expensive ticket, a can't-miss event to go to a Saints home game. That was the case under Peyton. These days, while the stands are still mostly full, many of the seats are occupied by fans of the opposing team. It's a very sore spot with many Saints fans. Some scuffles result, unfortunately. With the team not performing well enough and losing in the fourth quarter, many loyal Saints fans are departing frequently, and that leaves the opposing team fan base left in the building, nearly taking over. And that has happened, if you've been there, you've seen it, more than once. In fact, it's happened numerous times. Now, I'm not here to blame or fault anyone for selling their tickets. I mean, that's your prerogative. If you cannot make a game, it makes sense to do so. Some sell their tickets for profit, and they're not individuals who actually purchase the seats, but businesses, corporate entities, and even ticket brokers. And once again, no criticism here. That's their prerogative. They're buying the tickets. You're not going to ever stop the secondary ticket market. But you can certainly slow it. It's the classic scenario, right? You've heard it 1,000 times. What came first? The chicken or the egg? You've heard the statement over and over again, going back to the great movie of 1988, right? Field of Dreams. If you build it, he will come. If you build it, they will come. Fans will come if you win. The best marketing, the best advertising for any business at any level is success. Doesn't matter what business it is. When it comes to sports, when it comes to football, that means winning. If you win and win consistently, fans will come, and they will keep their tickets to a larger extent. We understand this is not going to happen 100%. It just isn't going to be the case. It's not humanly possible. It's not feasible. It's not an expectation by any stretch of the imagination. But to a large extent, when this team is winning, the dome is full of Saints fans, and they make themselves present, known, heard, and it's loud, folks. And you know it because many of you have been there, if not the preponderance of you, at some point. Losing 12 of the last 18 home games is simply not going to get it done. That's not going to accomplish or draw fans to come to the games and stay in the seats. Just to put it in perspective, under Peyton, the Saints, from 2026 to 21, which includes the 2012 season when he was suspended, by the way, were 88-48 at home, including a 5-3 record in home playoff games. And oh, by the way, when you look at those records, as I studied, the Saints went unbeaten at home twice. They were unbeaten at home in 2011. They were unbeaten at home in 2013. Both, of course, were playoff seasons for the team. They were 8-1 overall at home in 2017, and they were 8-2 overall at home in the storied 2009 season when they won Super Bowl 44, and they basically didn't try the last game at home. Could have had a better record than that. Those numbers tell you truly what it looks like, what it feels like, and the results of a true home field advantage. It's genuine. It's undeniable. The team was winning. The team was winning big. The team was winning consistently. And that created excitement. And that created people coming, wanting to come, desiring to come, buying tickets, buying them at an exorbitant rate if necessary just to be there for something special. That's what happens when you win. That's how fans say, no, I'm not going to sell my tickets or even give them away. I'm going to the game. They want to be part of the experience. There's nothing like being at the game, regardless of the comforts of home and television and the great camera shots and LED TV, everything imaginable. Look, I get it. I feel that way about being at home sometimes as well. But when it's a big game and you have that kind of team and they create that kind of excitement, there's nothing like being at the game. Fan support under Peyton was never larger, and it was never louder in the building. And this is not to canonize Sean Payton at all. It's just stating fact about what it was like and what records were and such. Ultimately, as in all phases of life, if you want respect, if you want to be respected, if you want support, if you want to be supported, you've got to earn it. At this point, the 2026 New Orleans Saints are a respectable team. I think that's a fair description of who they are. I believe it is a fair description of who they are. They're looking to make that respect stick. They're looking to make it permanent. Can it happen? Well, it's not a far-fetched concept. It's not that far away. But they've got to finish games. They have to develop not only consistency, but show the killer instinct when you have an opponent down, say, 11 points in the second half. Just saying. Don't field advantage. Not there now. Hoping to get it back in the near future. Maybe like starting Monday night. That's our commentary for today. If you would like to weigh in, we would love to hear from you. Talk and text line available to you at 504-438-1067. Again, that's talk and text line at 504-438-1067. We'll take a brief time out still to come. Doug Thornton to talk about the return to the Dome and what happened 20 years ago. And Tim Brando, Fox Sports. But next up, Rod Walker, The Advocate, on 106.7 The Ticket.
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5: Still to come, we'll talk with Doug Thornton about the return of the Dome. Special for him, as he, of course, was running the Dome. And Katrina hit, and it was a bastion of last resort for citizens who occupied the facility, and then, of course, the restoration, the great job done by himself, the state and such, and to get the Saints back here on September 25th, 2006. We'll talk to Doug about those days and, of course, the commemoration of it with the 20-year anniversary game against the Falcons Monday night. That's coming up around 3 p.m. We'll also talk to Fox National Sports play-by-play man, longtime sports journalist Tim Brando, coming up later in the show as well. And we'll talk about the Save College Act with Tim. Oh, you won't want to miss that. Stay tuned for that. It's 504-438-1067. The New Orleans Pelicans at Media Day yesterday. Practice today. And fresh away from that, witnessing for the first time under the new leadership of Jamal Mosley, outstanding sports columnist for The Advocate and friend Rod Walker, who joins us now. Rod, listen, thanks for the time. I know you're busy. How are you, buddy?
6: I'm good, Ken. Thanks for having me on.
5: All right, so hey, first impressions. You got a proven winning coach, a guy that everybody respects in Jamal Mosley. How much different? What did it look like? What did it feel like, man?
6: I think the main thing, you know, just kind of talked to the, well, first of all, practice went extremely long today. So we were waiting around a long time, which kind of tells you kind of how Mosley is going to operate. But, you know, just talked to, I think, Trey Murphy, one of the guys who kind of mentioned today how, you know, during practice, if something's wrong, Mosley's going to stop practice, and they're going to go over it and over it, you know, repeatedly until everybody, you know, understands what he wants. And I think that's the main thing. I think he's going to, and they all talk about this as a defensive-minded practice, I mean, oriented practice. Like, they focus mostly on defense. Obviously, we don't get to see much of what they're actually doing in practice. But, yeah, I mean, they talked about the defensive mindset that he has. I mean, that's kind of why. That's why Joe Dumars hired him, and I think day one, the players got a good sense of that because that's what they emphasize throughout practice.
5: Yeah, we know defense is an attitude, but you have to have ability as well, and it remains a real question mark with this roster. Micah Peavy was a good defender. He's gone. Dyson Daniels before that, he's long gone. Herb Jones is, but he wasn't as good last year, and he's been hurt a lot. So, don't know. And the acquisition, Benedict Mathurin, by any metric, not a particularly good defender, and then Trenton Watford, okay. So, I don't know. You got to have guys that can do it first and foremost. I'm sure there'll be an emphasis, and I'm sure he'll get more effort. I guess the bigger question is, are they capable of defending better? Because I think this roster can score. They got guys that can score, not really shoot it by and large, but they can score. So, your thoughts about their defensive effort and then their ability to score?
6: Yeah, I think and I can't remember if it was Joe or Jamal yesterday who talked about it at media day, but they do think a lot of that is just effort. Like, I think it was Joe, I think. But just talking about how, hey, if you want to play good defense, you got to just want to make sure this guy that you're guarding does not score. I mean, a lot of that is just a want to do it. And I think with some of the principles he's setting and just some of the, I mean, kind of going back to fundamentals on some things, but I think I do think the defense is going to be better because I just think if you emphasize it as much as he's doing, I think it'll pay off. Now, I don't know if it's going to make them a top 10 defensive team in the league, but I think you'll see some improvement. And as far as let me get to this while we're at it, but I think for Mosley, I think one of the things that he really wants to be able to do here, and he kind of talked about how most NBA games are won in the clutch, and that's something that Mosley was really good at in Orlando. I can't remember what his record was, but he had a winning record in the clutch. I mean, they tend to excel there, and the Pelicans were just awful in the clutch. So if they can just turn some of those close games into wins, I mean, it makes a big difference, and that can be the difference. You know, it can get you 10 or 15 wins if you can just figure out how to close out games, and the Pelicans were just terrible at closing out games in recent years. So, I mean, they can fix that. They're going to be good. You mentioned scoring. I think the scoring on this team, I think they can score with anybody. And they're pretty deep. I mean, beyond whoever starts, whoever starting five is, I mean, I think even the bench should be able to score a lot of points. So it's going to come down to defense. I mean, if they can't stop anybody, it won't matter. But if any of this defensive stuff translates over, I think the team has a chance to be better.
5: I don't know what better is. I think that's a fair statement. Yeah. It's a fair statement, and I agree with you, but I also agree with you about I don't know what that means, because the Western Conference is so deep. And for me, it means maybe there's a chance to be a play-in team, a chance, not a playoff team. I do not see them being a top six team in the Western Conference. There's just too many good teams, and they still have too many holes. I don't know that they have a center on this roster, and I don't know that they have another real shooter outside of Trey Murphy, and I don't know that they are good enough on the defensive end. I do know they can score, as I said before. Rebounding has been a problem, too. We'll see where that's concerned. I mean, they just had a lot of issues to deal with. Yeah. And it was more the roster and the players than it was the coach. It certainly wasn't a reflection on the interim coach last year at all. Or even on Willie Green, for that matter. They weren't good enough. Visiting with Rod Walker, and, of course, one of the biggest items every year is Zion Williamson. I mean, we're talking about year 8 at this point, Rod, and we're still having this discussion. Has he reached his potential? Can he do more? Can he expand his game? Can he stay healthy? I mean, it's worn out to a degree, isn't it?
6: I definitely understand fans' frustration, but I mean, there's been so many times when we see the talent there, and you just want to see if he can ever, put it together for an entire season. And one thing today, part of the reason that it took so long to get out of practice is he was out there by himself. Well, I mean, with one of the coaches and shooting three pointers. He has a plan now where he has to make 50 three pointers every practice, and he made his 50 today. And obviously in the game, sometimes he would pass up on those shots. And I know last year when he talked about passing up on those shots, he was like, yeah, he feels like it's kind of a waste of possession if the shot didn't go in. So I think they're building his confidence up in shooting threes. And if he can just expand that part of his game, it makes the offense so much better. But obviously he had to knock those shots down. And today in practice, he was knocking them down. So, hopefully that can carry over as well. But I do think he's in a better spot mentally, and I think his body's in the best condition it's been in. I mean, we saw the videos over the summer that he's working out with his trainer, Chris. And I understand people that, want to give up on. I actually ran into somebody the other day at a restaurant. They're like, yeah, they need to get rid of Ryan. And so I get that sentiment, but I do think that he makes this team better when he's playing well and when he's healthy. So I think this season could be the one for him, but we'll see. I mean, I've said that before. So,
5: I don't think the question is whether he can be a good player. He's been a good player when he's been healthy offensively. Not as much defensively, not as much rebounding, but he's a dynamic scorer at the rim, but he's never really expanded his game. And health has been a major issue as well. And when you're the number one overall pick, eventually you have to be a top 15 player in the league. He's not been that. And I think NBA rated him most recently as 51st best or whatever. That's about right. So I think that's the biggest thing, is people appreciate what he is and what he's done, but they also are disappointed about what he hasn't done. I think that's probably the fairest statement I can make.
6: Yeah, I think that's fair. I mean, he definitely has not lived up to the potential and the hype and all that came in 2019 when he was drafted. So, he's made two All-Star teams. He just hadn't been that All-NBA guy, which that's what everybody thought he would be. I mean, there were people who thought he'd be, like the face of the league, and he's far from that right now. And even yesterday, I mean, he was asked, was he happy with the way he was? But, I mean, he basically said he's not where he wants to be right now. But maybe this is the year. We'll see.
5: Rod Walker is our guest from The Advocate. One more segment to talk about the rest of the Pelicans team and what to expect. And as hope springs eternal. We'll see. 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As many do, a reminder coming up next hour, Doug Thornton will join us about the return of the Dome. And we'll talk to Tim Brando about the Save College Act. You don't want to miss that. Still to come as we continue. Glad that you joined us. Once again, it's 504-438-1067. It's 504-438-1067 to join in the conversation. 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
1: Visiting with our friend Rod Walker, the columnist for The Advocate, talking about the New Orleans Pelicans, and you heard the number to call, 504-438-1067. All right, the rest of the roster, we know Trey Murphy's increased his point total every year. He's a legitimate three-point threat and a good shooter from three. And I guess the question about him is, how much more can he progress with his game? Got a little bit better creating his opportunities last year. He's never going to be that primarily, but got a little bit better. And clearly, he was the first option, if not the second option, most frequently for this team.
2: Yeah, I mean, that's one of the things he talked about that he worked on all summer, was just being able to get, get into the basket, which he's done well anyway, but just kind of getting to his spots and just being able to shoot from all over the floor and just kind of expanding his shot chart or whatever it is. He just wants to be able to, just be able to score from anywhere and make it harder for opponents to defend him. And I think he'll be able to do that as well. I just think, again, we've seen him. He's a guy that we've always kind of seen some all-star potential. He hasn't quite got there. It doesn't help when the team's not winning. But I know that's a goal of his. I don't know if he'll be an all-star this year, but I do think we'll see some definite improvements in his game, which is something he needs.
1: The other thing about that is if he does improve in that regard, he gets to the free throw line more, and he's deadly from the free throw line. So that point total would unquestionably go up if that was the case. The two rookies from last year, Jeremiah Fears, Derek Queen, really like Fears, think he's got a heck of a future. The biggest question here for me is, does DeJounte Murray stun his development? Or can they play together? It seems to me that Mathurin's got to play at the two spot when he plays, if he's a starter, or coming off the bench. So, and then Queen, he tailed off toward the end of last year, maybe the fatigue of year one, showed the ability to pass the ball, resourceful around the painted area, not a shooter, not so much a defender. Your thoughts about those two young men?
2: Yeah, I think Fears, man, he's the guy that just, that was the first question I asked him yesterday, did you take a day off this summer? Because he was literally, in the gym every day. He said he took the first 3 days off when the season ended, but I think he was working the entire time. He talked about all the guys. He studied this summer, Shai Gilgeous Alexander and Luka Doncic. He said he studied those guys. Jalen Brunson, and he's not only a gym rat, but he's also a guy who loves to study film. So, I don't know how much that's going to translate, but, I know he's put the work in. I think we'll see some growth with him. And I think Queen's probably done a better job of just getting in basketball shape. This time a year ago, he was dealing with that wrist that he hurt out in Vegas, so he didn't really get a training camp. He was cleared right before the day before the season started. So I think just the fact that he's able to get a whole summer in of putting in work is going to help his game as well. How they use him, I don't know. The numbers weren't great with him and Zion on the court together. But, I do think there's definitely a spot for him on his roster. He's a guy that has some triple-doubles as a rookie. I think we'll see more of those this season because he's so well-rounded. And I think he can have a good year as well.
1: Former LSU player turning Watford on board. And then, of course, there's Benedict Mathurin, and he's the big acquisition. He can score. He's got some length. He plays longer than he is. And his defensive metrics aren't that good. His three-point shooting isn't all that. But they've wanted him for a while now. Your thoughts about Mathurin?
2: Yeah, I think he's another good pickup for this team. And I just think this team has a lot of depth that they haven't. Well, not only do they have depth, but they're also healthy for the first time. So, this team is, you got, 9, 10 really solid, maybe even go up to 11, really, really solid players that can contribute, and you don't feel like, this guy, I need to be in the game. I just think that's a big plus in the NBA, but none of that matters if they can't stop anybody. So the main thing for this season in training camp is just going to be if Jamal Mosley can instill that defensive mindset that we've been talking about. If that happens, I think this team can be a lot better than a 26-win team, and that's what it's going to all boil down to.
1: Yeah, a minute or two left. Misi can defend the rim. He's got to rebound better. Not going to be a scorer per se. We know that, but he can contribute in that fashion. And then, you know, you've got Herb Jones. We know what he can do if he's healthy defensively, but he's got to be better offensively. And then maybe Matkovich is the only other intriguing guy because it's a very small sample size, but he shoots threes well, and he runs the floor well. But he's never earned the trust of coaches to put him out there on a consistent basis. Would this be his put-up year?
2: I think he could do well. Another guy we haven't even talked about, he's a two-way player. You know, so I mean, he's only going to play in what, 50 games. But I think Julian Reese is going to really be able to help his team rebound. I mean, this is Angel Reese's brother, obviously. But his rebounding numbers last year were phenomenal. I mean, he averaged 10 points on a game. It was a small sample size, too. But he is a rebounder. I mean, that's what he does. That's his strength. That's why they brought him here. And if he can just do what he did in Washington last year, I think he has a chance to really add to this team. And, you know, I mean, he's on a two-way right now, but that can become a full-time roster spot at some point. So I feel like he's going to be a piece that people aren't really – like when they even signed him, I don't know if people really talked about it a lot last week, but I think he's going to really add to this team.
1: Yeah, about 30 seconds left. Of course, some of these guys, we probably are going to end up seeing in Kenner with the squadron, right?
2: Yeah, I mean, he'll be one for sure. Jerome Pierre from St. Augustine will be – one of those guys. I think the squadron is going to be fun to watch as well. I mean, they got some guys, some good pieces on it. So, yeah, that'll be fun to watch, too.
1: Yeah, looking forward to it. Be there a lot. Another nice addition to the metropolitan area with sports and something else to cover as well. Rod, remind everybody about how they can follow you and how they can read you on a daily basis.
2: Yeah, on Twitter, I'm Rod Walker Nola. My story can be found on NOLA.com.
1: Always enjoy reading your work. Always enjoy talking to Rod Walker. Thank you so much for the time.
2: Thank you.
1: You bet. All right. Hour number one is done. Hour number two to come. And we'll talk with Tim Brando later in the show. When we return following this brief timeout, Doug Thornton on the Return of the Dome on 106.7 The Ticket.
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1: It's halftime.

0: Intelligence Global most recently. Retired from that, but he's always going to be fixed in our minds as a hero of this community and a former Joe Gemelli Florida Lee Award winner, among the many plaudits he's received from the Saints Hall of Fame. Great to welcome Doug Thornton to the show. Doug, thank you, and thank you for your great service as well.
1: Ken, it's wonderful to be with you, and it's remarkable to even think that it's been 20 years. You know, hard to believe time goes by so quickly.
0: Well, you've served that building, and you served this community in such great fashion for so many years, and we could talk about all the great things, but you know what happened at the end of August in 2005 was etched in the minds of people forever who are still around here from what transpired then, and of course the decision was made to use the building as a refuge of last resort. It saved lives, I'm sure of that. It was difficult, and then the aftermath was really sobering to see what the facility looked like. None of us were sure, and just take us back to that. And you were there, so just remember what transpired there. I know you've recalled it previously, but just talk about that experience.
1: Yeah, you know, I just finished an interview today with ESPN on this very subject. You know, they're doing a special prior to Monday night's game, and they asked me that question. They've also talked to Drew Brees and to Sean Payton about it. What I can tell you is that we were there for 5 days with over 30,000 people in the dome. As you mentioned, it was a refuge of last resort. And, you know, the reporter asked me today, what was the moment for you during that period? Was there one particular time that stands out? And I would tell you it would probably be in the early morning hours of August 29th, probably around 6:15-ish. You know, we were in a meeting with the National Guard inside our offices, and we heard this loud banging noise. It was the roof coming apart. And when we walked into the building, you know, from our offices onto the concourse, we could see the sheet metal deck being ripped away from the steel frame. And then within just a matter of minutes, there were big sections of the roof that was coming unglued, just being peeled apart like an onion. So we went down to the field, and you know, we looked up into the seating section, and there were people that, you know, as you remember, we had them situated in the seating section because we didn't want folks on the field because we were afraid the floodwaters could actually get into the building and people would panic. So, but they were huddled under blankets and covering themselves up and shielding themselves from the falling rain. I was worried about falling debris, but, you know, that was the moment for me that was probably the scariest because, you know, we actually, as I was walking across the football field to section 139, which is in the southwest corner of the building, I literally stepped on a lightning rod that had fallen out of the ceiling. And, you know, we found two on the floor that day, but if one of those lightning rods had fallen and hit one of those evacuees, I was just nervous about that. But anyway, it was a terrible time. And you've heard me say this many times before when I left there after 5 days and, you know, we evacuated by helicopter. I had not seen the outside of the building. Obviously, we were inside. I'd read the accounts, or seen the accounts, I should say, on the satellite images from the National Guard Joint Operations Command that was embedded there with us of what was going on around the city. We had, you know, some basic knowledge of what was happening, but not a lot of intel, you know, just because we were so isolated. But when I left that Thursday, we started the evacuation on Sunday. I left on Thursday. I'll be honest with you, Ken, I didn't think I would ever be back. I told the personnel that we had working there the night before we all evacuated ourselves. I said, get a good look at this place because, you know, we'll never be back. And I'm worried about the city, if it'll ever recover. And I don't mind telling you, I cried the entire way to Baton Rouge on that helicopter. And, It was emotional. It was gut-wrenching what we had experienced, you know, for 5 days in the dome and then lifting off, you know, from the top of the garage there and seeing the roof, you know, from the outside. I'd seen it from the inside. Now I'm seeing it from the outside for the first time, hovering over it in the helicopter, and I'm thinking, there's no way we're going to be able to repair this place. But you know what? We did, and it's a remarkable testament to the engineers, the architects, the Governor Blanco, who played a big part in this, Paul Tagliabue, Roger Goodell, and Tom Benson coming back. You know, all of us joined together And, you know, we

0: as I like to say, we had unity of purpose. We had one common goal in mind. That was to reopen that building and play a football game September 25th, 2006. And we somehow, by the grace of God, we were able to pull it together and do it. But a lot of hard work, a lot of memories. I think back on it, it was such a difficult time for so many people in the community. And, you know, that night was so fulfilling for all of us, the 850 men and women who worked on that job, took 7 days a week for 9 months to get it ready. It was just such a rewarding moment. And you talked about emotion in your lead in there. It was so emotional for all of us. It was almost like an out-of-body experience, you know? Like, we couldn't believe it. It was actually happening, you know? But anyway, that's kind of a long-winded answer to your question, but it was difficult, you know, to think about how are we going to do this? What is the first step that we can take? You know, just like when you were building your home, you know, where do you start?
1: Mm-hmm. Right. And so many people were faced with that task as well, and myself included to a degree. But that said, the euphoria, the feeling of euphoria was incredible that night. I can't replicate it. I don't think it will ever be replicated. I can't really conceive of it in my mind other than to go back to the memory. I've always said that the football team, the Saints, were the biggest uniting factor in this community. It brought together everyone, whether it was black and white, Asian or Hispanic, you know, suburban or urban, liberal or conservative. It doesn't matter. Saints were always a unifying force in that regard. And that night, I mean, you had people that didn't know each other that were hugging each other and talking to each other, and it was remarkable. And even in the press box, which was on the 300 level at that time, it was like that, including with people that were with rival factions, so to speak. So I've never seen a more emotional, unifying night, and that includes, you know, the NFC Championship game in the 09 season. That was, this to me was the most together night, the most emotional night, the most brought together night that I've ever been part of in my life.
0: There are people who say that, and it's funny. What you're speaking about is almost an exact thing I said to the ESPN reporter today. You know, I went back yesterday to kind of refresh myself. I don't know if I've ever told you this, but I kept a journal on all of the activities that took place. I started that process when we opened the Dome as a refuge of last resort, thinking that at some point we may have some liability, right? And I was worried about documenting the decisions that we were making. So I continued to do it all the way through the rebuilding process. So I went back through my notes yesterday and I read the section about that weekend. If you remember, it wasn't just the game. It was the whole weekend leading into the game. People were so excited on Friday, Saturday, Sunday. It's like they couldn't wait to get to the building. You could just feel the excitement in the city. I remember going out to dinner on Saturday night with some friends, and the whole city was just buzzing about the Saints coming back and the Superdome reopening. And of course, you know, that Monday, people started lining up, tailgating, just outside the Dome and on Porter Street around the garages at 7:30 in the morning. I remember, the one thing I wanted to do was see people coming in the building, their faces. And if you recall, Ken, back then we had the bridge that connected the Hyatt with the Superdome, and the NFL had the big reveal. They had the clock up there, the countdown, and we had the Goo Goo Dolls outside on the plaza. So we had thousands of people waiting to get in the afternoon, tailgating, like from 4 o'clock on, live music outside, of course, Green Day and U2 at the pregame. And I remember standing there watching when we opened the doors, when the big reveal occurred and the countdown happened. We went down 10, you know, down to 1, and the doors opened. People were walking in literally with tears in their eyes, grown men and women hugging each other. And it was so communal, you know. It felt like it was just an unbelievable moment. And then, of course, the Saints' victory. And I have to tell you a story, and I shared with the ESPN this morning, and they'll probably talk about it on Monday night, but I don't know if you've ever heard the story about what Sean Payton did on the Friday night before the game with the team coming into the – did you hear the story about what he did with the video?
1: Turning the lights out, everything,
0: Yeah, it was such a cool moment, and it was so inspirational. to the team. You know, we're in there Friday afternoon, Friday evening. He wanted the team to practice and come back to the building just to, you know, see what it was like, because many of our veterans had not, well, none of the team had been back here, right? Reggie Bush was a rookie. Drew Brees was a new free agent. He hadn't been in the building. Of course, you had Deuce, you had Ernie Conwell, you had other veterans, Scott Vegeta. They were in awe. You know, they came back. So we had the practice. And at the end of practice, Sean, being the master motivator he is, had us turn the house lights out. So the stadium went dark, and on cue, the video fires up, and it's a video of the rebuilding of New Orleans, scripted to U2's song Beautiful Day. And the video is the cameraman going through the city, and people are standing on their front porches and out on the street, you know, holding up signs, welcome back, bless you boys, go Saints, no place like Dome. And so that video went on for like 2 minutes, and then when the house lights came back up, I looked around, and those players were so emotional, so many of them. And Sean, he said, that's who you're playing for on Monday night. Those people will all be here, and we can't let them down. He said, if we win, it'll be a special night. If we lose, it'll be just another football game. And I got to tell you, Ken, I was ready to – I was so pumped up. It was right then I knew we were going to win that game. It was such a great night. And
1: No, it was special. And the other thing that was special, and I, of course, you know, people of faith will certainly adhere to this trend of thought, all things to a purpose. And with regard to that night, it was the perfect scenario because, A, it was the Falcons, your most bitter rival, and B, the coach of the Falcons was the younger Jim Mora, who had had children here, had, you know, coached here under his father, and this place had a place in his heart too. And I never forget, after the game, Coach Mora made the statement, you know, hate losing, but I can't help but feel good for the people of New Orleans. And some people in Atlanta didn't like that, but go ahead.
0: I'm going to tell you a story about that. So after the game, you're exactly right. It was Jimmy Mora Jr. And you coached here. So we were standing on the field, you know, in those days, the locker room was on the opposite end of the field from the team bus. So the Falcons had to walk across the field to get to the buses. And I'm standing on about the 20-yard line in the south end zone. And Jim Mora is walking towards me at about the 40, and he sees me, and he's just shaking his head, and he's smiling. He walked up, stuck out his hand, and he said, we never had a chance. He said, we're playing against the whole city tonight. But he said, if there was ever a game that we should lose, he said, this is it. And he said, I'm just so happy for you, the city, your staff, everybody here, all the players. You know, it was a classy moment for him. I thought that was just such class. You know, because he lived here. He was a resident, and he knew what it meant to this city. So really special for him to say that.
1: Yeah, it was a perfect alignment. It just worked out that way. And as I mentioned, people of faith, they buy into that. They believe it happened for a purpose. And I'm all good with that, because I don't necessarily disagree with it. And this community deserved it based upon everything that it transpired. The lowest of low moments. We were never sure, not only about the Dome, we were never sure that this team was ever going to come back. And of course, we went to cover the games in Baton Rouge that were played that year, and never forget that game when they played the Dolphins, and Paul Tagliabue was there, and they had an impromptu press conference in a suite area at Tiger Stadium, and Mr. Tagliabue announced that the Saints were coming back to New Orleans. And it was, I mean, we really weren't sure until we heard that. And I mean, when I'm sitting there, and for those of us that are born and raised, all citizens here, regardless of where you were born, it means something. But for those that are born and raised, and my dad was an original season ticket holder, and my sister was an original Saints dancer, my wife was a Saints station, I did Saints broadcasts, I run the Saints Hall of Fame, everything else. And it was a very touching, emotional moment. It's like you breathe a sigh and you had to fight back tears, because it's like, man, you know, we weren't sure we'd ever get this team back. And then the building, honor Governor Blanco with the Florida Lee Award, like you were honored, and I told her how much I appreciated what she did as well.
0: She was a wonderful lady, and, you know, she deserves a lot of credit. You know, it was a very difficult time for her. I remember the very first meeting that I had with her, it was on October the 11th, which would have been about probably 6 weeks after Hurricane Katrina. We had just met with FEMA, and I remember walking into her office and with her staff, and, you know, I said, we just met with FEMA, and I didn't know anything about FEMA regulations, but they handed us this blue book, they call it, which is about an inch thick with all the regs. And I said, FEMA says they're going to pay to repair it, but, you know, it's going to take us 2 years, Governor, and I'm afraid if we don't start, you know, we'll never get our team back. Of course, we were, you know, as you said, we were playing in LSU at that time, and we'd already worked that out with the league to play four games there. And I remember her, some of her staff members said, we can't focus on the Superdome. We have other issues. We have hospitals. We have schools. We have bridges that need to be replaced. Mm-hmm. And I said, Governor, if we don't start now, we'll have no chance, and we can't build a new stadium. It's going to cost too much. Yes. And I said, just tell me if it's a green light or a red light. If it's a green light, we'll keep pushing as hard as we can, and when we get to a spot where we can't go any further, we'll let you know. If it's a red light, I understand that too, because you got other problems. And she said, you keep going. And then she eventually gave us an executive order that allowed us to procure all the work in an expedited fashion, which saved us. We would have never been able to finish that job in 9 months if we didn't have that executive order. I'll share one more story with you regarding the LSU experience. If you remember, Ken, the last game was against the Bears. It was December the 4th or 5th of 2005, and the Bears beat the Saints. I want to say it was like 33-10 or 33-7. It was it was a terrible, terrible experience. There were probably 25,000 people at the game. It was awful. And this stuck with me. As I walked out of the stadium that day, I heard a man tell his young son, turn around and get a look at the Saints, son, because that's the last time you'll see them in Louisiana. Mm-hmm. As we were walking out of the stadium, I heard that. And I thought, he could be right. You know, if we don't do something to repair that building, he could be right. So that has stuck with me all these years, you know. I never will forget that guy turning to his young son. I'm wondering, where is that young son today? He's a grown man, and his Saints are playing back in the Superdome today, which is pretty special when you think about it.
1: That was an unbelievable time, and you went through it all. You wrote it out in the building that night back in late August and watched the aftermath, and then getting the people out of the building eventually, and then seeing what it looked like outside. I remember driving back into town a week later, and because of who I knew, I was able to get back through the blockade, and they let me in. And when I got to my area, my subdivision, I was like, I just couldn't believe what I saw. I mean, there's trees all over the place, debris everywhere, and animals. And then, of course, you get to the home, and you see you got a hole in your roof and everything else imaginable had happened. And it was remarkable, and then you just pick yourself up and say, we're going to do whatever we need to do. That's what this community did. Rather than saying, woe is me, so many people just rose up. But last but not least, I mean, it was this building that enabled so many things to happen, and it gave this place hope, and it was a big part of the recovery. I'll just say it that way.
0: It was the first major governmental project to be completed, and it was the most visible. It's the building that everybody sees when they drive down the interstate. When you fly into New Orleans, you can't miss it. So it was always a reminder of Katrina until it could be rebuilt. And look, I'm just so grateful I was a part of it, and, you know, the ability to just participate in that and be a small part in the rebirth of the Superdome and bringing the Saints back is just a real privilege and an honor for me. But we'll look forward to Monday night, and hopefully we can get another win against the Falcons.
1: Got about 20 seconds left. Will you be there, Doug?
0: Absolutely. You know, the lady asked me this morning, the reporter, where are you going to be? I said, well, you know what? I think I want to be in the same place I was before, right at the front door, watching people come in and celebrate this joyous night again. So with that, we're hoping everybody has a great time on Monday evening, and I will be there cheering on the Saints.
1: You deserve so much credit, and we deeply appreciate you and appreciate our friendship, Doug Thornton. Thank you for the visit.
0: Absolutely.
1: And look forward to Monday.
0: Thank you.
1: Thank you, buddy. All right, buddy. Thank you, Doug Thornton. All right, it's 504-438-1067, a brief timeout. The Save College Act. Tim Brando will join us next to talk about that as we continue here on 106.7 The Ticket.
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1: Always a privilege and an honor to have a friend and a terrific sports journalist joining us now from Fox Sports, of course, calling games for many, many years. And he'll be doing so with Drew Brees this coming weekend for Fox. And great to have Tim Brando with us. Tim, listen, thanks for the time. Welcome to the show.
2: I'm great, Kenny. It's super to be with you, and thank you for that kind introduction.
1: Well, it'll be fun for you this weekend, working with Drew. And, of course, we got a special weekend coming up here with the return of the Dome 20-year anniversary with the Saints and Falcons. And I know you're inherently familiar with that, aren't you?
2: Oh, yeah. So that was at the height of the time that I was calling preseason games. I'll never forget. I was also doing my national radio show back then, and my producer, and he had been coming to my house, and then we went on television with it. We had a studio not far from my house, Rogers Hampton. We came down together for that game. I told Greg Bensel, I said, Greg, you know, we're coming to that game, and we're not going to miss it. And I'll never forget, at the game, Ricky Jackson was there, and he's on press row. And you remember that old sage comment from Maury McGill in the press box, will not have cheering in the press box during this game.
1: Right.
2: That one went by the boards that night with Ricky in there. And I'll also add the Cajun Cannon let a few fly as well. It was impossible. It was impossible for that that press box to be fair and equitable from the moment Steve Gleason got through and blocked that punt. But to go on the field, to be on the stadium floor as I was before that game, I was seeing some old friends at ESPN because they had the game. And if you remember, before that game was played, they had played a preseason game in Shreveport, you know, my hometown. They played the Cowboys. And that game was also on ESPN. And Kornheiser and Joe Theismann and Mike Tirico came to my house, and we played some golf at my course. And it was, you know, it was just a really, really wonderful time. And I think that that night was probably, other than an LSU national championship game, Kenny, and as you know, there have been a couple there.
1: Yep.
2: I don't think it was, I don't think that there's a game that New Orleans ever played as a franchise that was ever any bigger than that one. And I would say that that particular night and that game and what it meant, not just to the city of New Orleans, but the state, was on par with those national championships that LSU got. And that might be the only pro game, in my opinion, that would be in the same category. You follow what I'm saying?
1: Absolutely.
2: I really believe that.
1: Most emotional. Yeah, most emotional night I've ever been part of. And for those born and raised here, I think all felt that way. And as a unification, there's really nothing like it before then or ever since.
2: And Louisianians outside New Orleans, I think, felt similarly. You know, there have been times, I think, when all of us that are natives of the state but not natives of New Orleans always felt that there was a big difference, that New Orleans was a state of mind and the rest of the state was different. And there is some truth to that. There is. But because I spent so much of my time career-wise in South Louisiana and specifically in New Orleans as well, I felt that, you know. And this is one where if you're having a 19th hole conversation, the people are going to buy into that. They're going to say, you know what, I hear you. I heard from some of my friends that were, you know, over in Lafayette, or I heard some friends from Alexandria or Monroe or Shreveport that felt similarly. And I don't know that we always, as Louisianians, were able to identify with New Orleans in quite the way we did at that time.
1: Tim Brando with us, 504-438-1067. Charles is in Mid-City. Charles, thanks for calling. You're on with Tim Brando. Good afternoon.
3: How you doing, man? Good afternoon to you guys. I'm going to try to be brief. I want to be brief, but I really would like to just have a lunch with you at some point. I've been a fan of yours Mr. K-Tran, for a minute. Not so much as a radio announcer, but as a human being. I was raised with the same faith upbringing, I think, that you have, and it comes out in your walk, in your life, and how you treat people and so forth. 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
1: Yep.
3: The day before, the Saturday before Hurricane Katrina hits, I had done my morning shift on the air, and I was going to cover a bowling tournament that you were hosting.
1: Yep, at
3: you
1: Expressway Lanes.
3: Remember it was on the West Bank.
1: Correct, Expressway Lanes, yes. For muscular dystrophy, yes. Yeah, I raised money
3: thank
1: for
3: you
1: MDA for many
3: to
1: years.
3: To raise money for muscular dystrophy, and I said, I'm going to go and cover this remote. And it was the last thing I did before getting out of town. Because, people were gathering stuff. I said, I'm going.
1: Yeah.
3: I didn't have to come in there and say, you know what? I'm going and do this thing with Kenny Trahan. I don't know if I got a picture with you or whatever, but man, you I've been a fan of yours as a human being for the longest. So then
1: Go ahead.
3: A year later, I had gone back and forth. My mom and pop's house was in the Gentilly area. I was driving home from Houston on a Labor Day, the Sunday morning before Labor Day, 2006, weeks before the game, to get back to meet the contractors at mom at the house there. I fell asleep just getting into Baton Rouge over the overpass. God saved my life, but my left arm was completely severed.
1: Oh, Lord.
3: I woke up in the hospital. Dr. Craig C. Green of the Baton Rouge Orthopedic Clinic Group, Our Lady of the Lake. I was in the hospital for 2 weeks. I was able to make the game with this external fixator thing. I looked like Edward Scissorarms on my left arm. My family was worried about me, but I could not miss the game because what happened was, the Saints had done so poor, so when the next season came, they were still. So then, just as I think it was the Texans signed Super Mario, then you knew Reggie Bush was going to be available. I was actually already on the phone with the Saints organization and was able to get my season tickets just before the rush.
1: Fortunate for you. Unfortunate what happened to you.
3: Everybody has their stories, right? So I was able to be in the dome. I was not missing it. Me and my girlfriend came. And the only other time I think was maybe as big because of what it meant to so many other people who were not going to be there.
1: Sure.
3: Was the championship game when you knew you were going to the Super Bowl and we won that game.
1: Those were the two
3: same
1: nights.
3: Hugs and everything.
1: Those are the two. It sounds to me.
3: All the other folks.
1: Yeah, it sounds to me like I've got to get you on our Faith in Sports show because this is a great story to tell. Then I want to move on because we want to talk about and not even talk about the Protect College Sports Act. But you are you're a blessing. Your kind words are deeply appreciated. And it sounds like we did the same thing. We had the muscular dystrophy event I did at the Bowling Center in Expressway Lanes. I cut it short to the second game because I got the call and said, "Look, we need to get out." And I had to get all these celebrities out of there, Saints players, former Saints, college coaches, everything else, and get them out. And I left there, and an hour and a half later, guess where I was heading? To Houston. And that's where we were.
3: We did the same thing.
1: So we did the same thing and got out of there and came back about a week later, and the rest is history. And very blessed. I've got to move on because I want to talk to Tim about these things. But listen, thank you so much for the kind words. Really appreciate it. I've got to get you to tell your story on our Faith and Sports show on Thursday. It would be awesome, but please remember that. Call back if you will. We'd love to hear from you, but I definitely need to move on. But God bless you, and thank you. What a story. Appreciate it. Tim, there's a million stories like that, right? But that one is pretty special.
2: Yeah, there are. Yeah. You know, the following week, Kenny, Archie and Olivia were stuck. We were, the two of us were doing the preseason games back then, and he couldn't get back from Mississippi because he had left. And so I wound up doing the game in Oakland the following week, which, oh, by the way, was when Rita was passing through and over. And that's when the levees broke. And I was saying to myself, why in the world? Who could possibly be getting this game? Well, I found out from, I guess it was Greg, must have told me, that we were going to do the game. And, yeah, the station that was carrying the game had been knocked off the air, which was, I think, Channel 54, if memory serves me correctly, back then, the UHF channel. And but it was going to be closed-circuited into the Superdome and into the Astrodome in Houston. And I got, this was, you know, 20 years ago, you're thinking about, you know, cell phones were just, but all the cells were out, too, so it was hard to find out. I only found out later, like a week to 10 days after the game was played, that we were doing a little bit of God's work to give people a break so they could watch a Saints game while they were, you know, in the Astrodome or someplace else as refugees through closed circuit television. So really bizarre stories. I remember when we were being told it was going to be to get out of town, we were doing a Ravens game, a local Ravens game was the last regular season game that Archie and I called, and regular preseason game that we called in New Orleans. And I remember I was over at the JW Marriott after the game. Rick Neuheisel, who was a quarterback's coach with the Ravens, was saying, "Are you going to stay?" And I said, "No, I think I'm going to leave." So I stopped short of getting a post-game drink with the Ravens quarterback's coach, and I hit the road. And when I got home to Shreveport about 3 o'clock in the morning, I remember going to bed and saying to my wife, "Baby, I think it was smart for me to get out of there. I think Lake Pontchartrain's going to be, you know, bumper to bumper." And I woke up to that on CNN, you know, and Fox News the next morning. I mean, people just trying to get out. So I snuck out of there as fast as I could. But that following week in Oakland was pretty bizarre, too, because you're in the hotel with the team and everyone's looking up. And, well, we forget sometimes, even though it was Katrina that hit, it was Rita that did the most devastation with the levees and whatnot, and really made it horrible for another, you know, couple of weeks and months and upwards of a year, you know, the combination of the two.
1: Tim, it was an unbelievable time, and Monday night's going to be special. We have about 5 minutes. I want to talk about the Protect College Sports Act. Of course, passed by the Senate. Now we have to wait because the House won't come back until after the midterms to do something about it.
2: Right.
1: There's actually some bipartisan support. There's still some mm-hmm. issues with the Black Congressional Caucus, maybe not liking precisely all the language in it, but maybe, just maybe, there's a one-time opportunity for people to actually come together and try to do something productive here.
2: Right, and I'll tell you, you know, I've been an open critic many times of the NCAA, but I must say, in this, what has happened is the body known as the NCAA may, in fact, be saved by this congressional bill becoming law. And based on all the information that I've received from the people that I know that have been directly involved in seeing this bill through, some of them are politicians, but I think that they're doing this through a prism of love and passion for college athletics. And also those from the private sector, you know, the Cody Campbells of the world, who say what you want about this man, but he definitely has put his money where his mouth is. Mm-hmm. And trying to drive this thing home. And I'm going to tell you that I don't know of any commissioner, and these guys are smarter than I am when it comes to what is necessary for college athletics to survive what is a spiraling level of expenditures that is unsustainable if we keep going in this direction for another couple of years without any guardrails whatsoever. This bill absolutely has to go through. If it doesn't, then I think we're going to be seeing programs, say, for instance, the size of Tulane's or the size of the University of Louisiana and Louisiana Monroe, where I went to school. They might be out of business of athletics, particularly college football, because the price tag will just be too high. They won't be able to manage to compete. And I think that we have to take that into consideration. This isn't just about, you know, the Big Ten, the SEC, the ACC, and the Big 12, the Big Four. It's about the number of scholarships. And listen, not everybody understands this. Not everybody's making $4 or $5 million playing quarterback. Not everybody's making, you know, $2 million. I realize down in that part of the world, we hear so much about the $91 million that LSU's invested in Lane Kiffin's new organization. And we sometimes get, we sort of filter out what's really going on elsewhere. Mm-hmm. The reality is the House settlement was one that was going to cost them over $100 million. This, if we don't put it through, we're going to be talking about, you know, television revenues alone for help propping up all of these schools to pay that House settlement that they have to pay because of the lawsuit the NCAA lost. Now, he agreed. All these conferences agreed to a $20 million pop every year. Those schools, every school in the major conferences is having to come up with $20 million to take care of that House settlement. And people have forgotten about this. Mm-hmm. The CSC, the College Sports Commission, was put together to help you know, put some structure into where we go with college athletics moving forward. Well, the CSC has been powerless to stop yep. lawsuits and TROs by players to win judgments and be eligible to play when, in fact, conferences were trying to do something else. So there's been really no leadership. And the commissioners in question that I really value have told me that without some form of legislation, without some guardrails put in place by law, that they really can't govern the way they'd like to. Look, the players have a lot of power, and I get that. And I understand to some extent why the language is something that some within the Black Caucus in government don't like. But the reality is the players have had all of the power now for mm-hmm. about 3 years. And we're about to, those players and their power is about to bankrupt all of college football and therefore yeah. all of the other sports, non-revenue producing and some that do make a little revenue, like college baseball, like college basketball. So we need this to go through. It's not going to be the perfect bill that turns into law, but I'm going to tell you, 80% of the problems we have with the sustainability issue from now until, you know, infinity to perpetuity, 80% of the problems can be solved with this bill becoming law.
1: Yeah, I'm with you, and I know that it might not be the best interest of a few people, but it's for the greater good, and unfortunately, right. we don't have much in terms of people seeking the greater good in this country right now, and this is one instance where you do have that, and you have bipartisan support. So amen and amen yeah. and amen, and let's hope yeah. it works. We got to do this again soon because I'm running out of time, but you know how much I appreciate you and look forward to your call with Drew Brees this weekend, and we look forward to what's going to be a great night in New Orleans this coming Monday. Tim, thank you so much. God bless you, man.
2: You got it, Kenny. You got it. Thank you got it, Kenny. We'll do it again sometime.
1: All right, buddy. Thank you. Tim Brando. A brief timeout. Back in a moment here on 106.7 The Tim.
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1: What a pleasure to visit with Jim Brando. We'll do it again soon. Saints today working out some tackles, folks. I mean, you saw what happened in the second half. Austin Richard really struggled. He even admitted it afterwards. And it hurt the team, and they've lost Banks, and they're at least working out people. Problem is, it's hard to find anyone of quality on the street at this point, right? That's kind of where you're at. Also, another note, speaking of Saints, the Minnesota Vikings are signing former Saints running back Devin Neal, fifth-round pick of the Saints last year. Saints released him, an injury, but wasn't up to snuff where the Saints were concerned. Considering the Saints' injury situation at running back, maybe a guy at least they would have possibly looked at. But Neal signing with the Vikings, so moving to Minnesota. All right, it's 504-438-1067. Talk and text line, including for Eric Asher show at 504-438-1067. Eric Asher following our show with Inside New Orleans with Manny Hudak, Sean Fazan, Chef Robert Harrison, and Mike Scarborough. Stay tuned for that. Then, of course, we have Tiger Rag Radio from 6 to 8 this evening. That's all coming up. As for us, we will return following this brief time out with our closing comments for a Tuesday afternoon here on your only all-sports station for the Greater New Orleans market, 106.7 The
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1: Sometimes people need protection from themselves. That's what happens in professional sports when people spend and spend and spend and then spend themselves into submission and can't really make it do. See golf internationally, right? See baseball to a degree. And see what's happening now on the college level. The Protect College Sports Act is just that, to try to protect college sports. And while there might be some flaws in the bill itself, it is a great effort at trying to keep college sports, at least to some degree. Money aside. I'd like to thank Tim Brando for joining us today. We'd also like to thank our other guest, Doug Thornton. Special to have Doug with us, and also Rod Walker. I want to thank Rudy Dixon, our producer. Remind you, I'm back tomorrow with All Access Sports Talk from 2 to 4. Special guest Mike Tirico tomorrow. It's going to be special visiting with Mike. What a talent, what a voice to reminisce about the 20-year anniversary. Until then, God bless you, one and all, rounding third and heading home. So long.
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Orleans. It's time for the man who tells it like it is. You want a pick? He's got him. You want information? He's got it. You want a host who is New Orleans? You found him. Eric Asher and Inside New Orleans.

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Featuring Brett and also Garland. Those guys have been on the program together in the past. They do a great job together. Looking forward to having those guys on the show this week. On our program today, it is a regular Tuesday for us, brought to you by our friends at Loretta's Authentic Pralines, Beignets, and Sweet Treats. Matty Hudak is the sideline reporter for the Tulane Green Wave. Will join us at 4:15. She is also, again, with Roundtable Sports. Sean Vazen of Fox 8 Sports will join us at 4:35, talking Saints. Chef Robert Harrison of Loretta's Authentic Pralines will give you a little update on what's happening with Loretta's and what you can expect this weekend at both locations. And then we'll finish up with Mike. That'll be at 5:20. We'll finish up with Mike Scarborough at 5:35, as we normally do, from Tiger Bait. And of course, Mike will give us the detail on what's happening with the LSU Tigers. As mentioned, today's program is brought to you by our friends at Loretta's Authentic Beignets and Sweet Treats. It started over

0: 35 years ago with Miss Loretta, building this New Orleans tradition on that line of sweet treats. And it starts with the pralines. Original chocolate rum and coconut, absolutely outstanding, will melt in your mouth. And then these New Orleans cookies that, again, that are well-known to New Orleanians here and of course, again, all over the nation. Sweet potato cookies, praline shoe soles, praline cookies, praline chocolate chip cookies, coconut macaroons, sweet potato pie, pecan pie. Oh, my gosh. You can have those put into a gift box or a gift basket and sent anywhere within the continental United States. Those gift passes are great for corporate events, wedding favors, parties, holiday gifts for friends and family, or again, just a New Orleanian who maybe is out of town and would love to get a little taste of New Orleans. Those gift baskets can be shipped anywhere in the continental United States for, again, those baskets start as low as $25. And then, of course, the talk of the United States, the talk of the nation, baby. And again, that is not an exaggeration. The beignets over at Loretta's Authentic Pralines, beignets and sweet treats, again, everyone is talking about them. The lines are wrapped around the French Market and also the North Rampart Cafe for folks that want to get a little taste of these incredible beignets. We start with the traditional beignet, the praline beignet, chocolate beignet, peanut butter and jelly beignet. That's the sweet. How about the savory? 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The beignets are sweet, savory, and delicious. 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Loretta's Pralines, beignets, and sweet treats, proud sponsor of our Tuesday show. All right, a couple things I want to get into. We'll talk a little bit more about this in the second hour. The Protect College Sports Act was passed yesterday by the Senate on a bipartisan vote of 77 to 22. I'll give you the detail on that in hour number two. The Saints worked out offensive linemen today. Two guys that I got to be honest with you really won't move the needle for you. One guy, I believe his name is Lucas. He actually played with Kellen Moore in Detroit. Okay. Another guy that they brought in, again, just look, at this point, I would consider those guys kind of camp fodder at this point, where you bring them into camp, you see what they can do. I'll get into it more in the second hour, but you guys already know how I feel at this point. If you truly feel like, again, if you're Mickey Loomis and the powers that be with the Saints, and you really are convinced this is a playoff team, you should spare no expense to upgrade this offensive line. What happened on Sunday, again, look, we said it, right? I mean, the first three quarters, the offensive line played better than they played the entire season so far. And then, of course, they imploded in the fourth quarter. Richards was targeted at the left tackle position. And, of course, you know, the rest is history when you talk about the turnaround and, of course, the Raiders winning that game. Also, again, Pelicans training camp started today. I'll give you a little take on that. Check this out, ladies and gentlemen, before we go to our guest, Matty Hudak. The valuation of the expansion franchise in Vegas is $12 to $13 billion. The Lakers were recently sold for $12.5 billion. So think about that when you say again, you know what, if the NBA leaves New Orleans, we'll get another franchise back. At the valuation which franchises are costing right now, we better hope that when Mrs. Benson passes, that again we have a New Orleanian, someone from Louisiana that's willing to buy that franchise and keep it here in New Orleans. The way those franchises are skyrocketing in value. With that said, let's head to the guest line. It is time to talk Tulane. The Tulane Green Wave with a big win over Southern Mississippi this weekend. This past weekend, they are off this weekend for a bye week, and then they have Army in 2 weeks. And of course, joining us on our program, she is the sideline voice for the Tulane Green Wave. Does a great job covering the Green Wave. Also, again, is part of Roundtable Sports as well. She joins us each and every week here on the program. She is Maddie Hudak. Maddie, welcome to the show.
1: Hey, Eric. Thanks for having me.
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1: Absolutely, yeah. So Roundtable Sports, we have our whole network of all of our teams. I run the Tulane site coverage for us on Tulane Roundtable, and I always post that on my X at MaddieHudak_94.
0: Maddie, again, your thoughts, first of all, on the win over Southern Miss. I thought it was a hard-fought game. It took everything they had to beat USM at home, but again, they came out with the victory, which is the most important thing going into this bye week. What did you see?
1: Yeah, it's definitely a victory. I don't think a lot of people felt great about, including Coach Will Hall, you know, talking to us post-game, saying, you know, that in the playing and the execution, it's kind of a disappointing thing where, you know, Southern Miss, they come in, they're 18-point underdogs, and it really took their kicker, you know, having a really bad night at the end of the night to really pull that off. But that all being said, you know, when the chips were down to it, we've seen it in two games now where they had to lead that game-winning drive against South Alabama. And then in this game, they had to come back from a deficit in the fourth quarter. Again, they showed the ability to do that and had the wherewithal at the end to even get that blocked kick and have that all go through. So there's a few good signs there, but there's definitely a lot to clean up over this bye week.
0: The big question now, is there a quarterback controversy at Tulane with again, Semanza being benched after that interception in the end zone? What are your thoughts there? You've seen camp, throughout camp, Trace Johnson came in. He was, 2 for 5? What do you think about the quarterback position? And will we see a dual quarterback situation? Will we see multiple quarterbacks playing? Or will he settle on one? And who do you think that will be?
1: It's a good question. I mean, it really did feel like in that point of the game, it just Kane Semanza, he really wasn't seeing the field well. He was taking bad sacks, and then that interception just really put the team in a bad place. And so Trace Johnson goes out there, and, you know, he didn't have a spectacular night, but he didn't really have much to work with. He's a true freshman getting thrown into a game where Tulane's losing, and he has to really drive them down the field. So you saw a level of poise to him. And what I'll say to that is I think if you were going to make the switch to a Trace Johnson, this would kind of be the time to do it because it stuck out. You know, he's been kind of in that backup situation for the last couple of weeks now, but largely hasn't gotten the time with the ones that any of the quarterbacks in front of him have gotten. And so having that time to get him used to the ones, again, I think if you were going to make the switch, the bye week kind of offers you that opportunity. I don't really see them doing a multi-system quarterback thing. It's just kind of hard to make that work. I don't think either of the guys are able to really get into a rhythm. I did really like what I saw in that play call with Dagan Bruno, I have to say. You think about like Army coming up in that triple option kind of style, but it's good to kind of have a package quarterback, I think, in that system in Dagan Bruno, but it'll definitely be a curious question what the staff kind of decides to do here and what's kind of, again, a really critical time for them to actually take a step back, evaluate, and if they were going to make the changes, it probably would be now.
0: Matty, I agree 100%. Going into this bye week, you have time to do a couple things. First of all, get your defense ready for the triple option of Army, and you have a quarterback in Dagan Bruno that can be on your scout team and emulate that. So, again, that's a good thing. He can also be utilized, again, to run the ball, but Chris Grimion could as well. And then the other thing, as you mentioned, look, even thinking about giving Trace Johnson an opportunity to start, you got 2 weeks of him to have a chance to be able to beat with the ones and see what he can do. So, again, to me, it's a win-win for Coach Holland when he can make this decision because of the time now available with you with the bye week.
1: Yeah, exactly. And again, the game situation called for it. It's just there needed to be seen if there was going to be an ability to have a spark back there. And they kind of did have one, a large credit to Maurice Turner on that one. But I think, yeah, to actually get a chance before this bye week now to put Trace Johnson in a situation, see if he can get the play call off, see if he can handle the cadence and everything like that, because those are the things, you know, you can practice them as much as you want in a game setting, but that was a pretty high-stress scenario to go in and see kind of what he's made of outright. And I think you saw something promising from him in that regard. But, yeah, you're just going to need some time if it's going to be a true freshman to get him acclimated, get him time with, you know, like John Bach at center, who was hurt during training camp, and he just really hasn't had that time to to participate that much with the ones. But yeah, I mean, again, if the staff is going to evaluate these changes, you're sitting at 2-2, you have wins over the teams you should have beaten, but were either of them, you know, really great wins? I wouldn't necessarily say that. And so, yeah, this is kind of a critical evaluation period. I'm very much looking forward to seeing really what the deal is on Monday heading out of this week.
0: One thing no Tulane fan can complain about is the running back room and what Turner was able to do, what we saw again out of Lucas again at their first home game, both guys going over 200 yards at home. There's about a chance now that McClure may be coming back. Daniels has been a solid again addition to that running back room. To me, again, that's where that's the key to their offense in terms of depth, but also, man, the skill set of those guys as well.
1: Yeah, and I would honestly point to a lot of the struggles in that game. It was like they were running the ball well and then kind of tried to go back to establishing the pass, and it made some drives kind of fall short. But now, I mean, you look at, you know, we're talking about Tajay Spears as the last runner at Tulane to run for 200 yards, and to get two guys in a four-week span be able to hit that mark, that's really, really promising. I think it does just, you know, that was something that through spring camp, through spring fall camp, the running back room looked really deep. And so you never want to actually have to test that. But the fact that Jabari McClure has been gone, and we're talking about Tulane's run game as it is, I mean, Maurice Turner pretty much single-handedly willed those drives to victory at times. I mean, the amount of tackles he broke on that 74-yard touchdown run, we haven't seen a guy like that in a long time at Tulane, with not just long speed, but really the leg strength to be able to withstand two safeties coming and hitting you at the same time. And then you kind of want to see Jalen Lucas be a little more of a, you know, utilized in a different way. Him running up the tackles just hasn't really seemed to go that well for him. But I think now that you know what you have in Maurice Turner, we've been waiting for this for him. You know, we saw him in the Northwestern game last year, and then he got hurt. And so we really haven't had that chance. But that was a breakout game from him for sure. And so when Jamari McClure comes back, that room, yeah, that should really be able to carry this offense a good way.
0: Matty Hudak, Tulane sideline reporter, is with us. Also, again, a part of Roundtable Sports. Matty, the defense gave up over 400 yards against Southern Miss on Saturday. What are you seeing with the issues with this defense?
1: Well, what I'll say is, so they switched their coverage a little bit, and so that now, again, is a good time to work on that. But they were playing a lot of zone coverage earlier on in the season, and it just felt like there were so many small gains that were just eating them up in the middle of the field. And so the secondary was a little bit more in man coverage in this game. Now, the, you know, flip side to the man coverage is if a guy gets beat, then they get beat, and there's not really, you know, any help for them. But I kind of enjoyed almost watching them play through that. They seem to kind of be like figuring it out at the end of the game. You'd like them to kind of figure it out sooner. But you also have to think how the defense was performing in the first quarter of the game really gave the offense an opportunity to run away with that one. And they just really didn't do that. And so the time of possession in the first half was pretty distorted. I think Tulane had the ball for under 13 minutes. And that's just a lot of long drives out there for the defense. But you saw when the coverage did shore up that the defensive line actually was finally able to get through to the quarterback. I think they had either four or five sacks in that game, and that just can't be discounted for a team that had one sack going into this game. I would also give some solid credit to Landry Little. You look at some of the throws he made, that was pretty good for a backup coming into that situation. But yeah, you're wanting to see that man coverage, I think, be a little more sharp. I think the linebackers have performed really, really well in Chris Rogers' absence, but I also think him being on the sideline alone and his presence and leadership just definitely makes a difference there. But yeah, the defense, better on third down, still really allowing too many chunk plays, but you're seeing them start to improve in certain metrics, and so you are hoping they kind of put it all together. But like you said, Army's a tough challenge, and you really are grateful for a guy like Dagan Bruno that can credibly run that scout team offense and really give them some important looks.
0: So what's the plan for this upcoming bye week for the team? Does Coach Hall give them a little time off? Or are they going directly back in and working on Army? What is the game plan?
1: So if they've had practice, we haven't been aware of it. You know, I think they're mostly just doing some conditioning stuff this week. You know, you have a lot of guys that were banged up. You look at, you know, your team plays two Power Four teams out the gate. The size of the Kansas State Wildcats was genuinely shocking to me. Yeah. Every single one of their tight ends was like 6'6", 260 pounds, the line on both sides, really just ginormous guys. And so I think there is just a lot of kind of banged up guys that can really use, I think, just a couple days off. And if you're not preparing for Army in training camp, you're already a little too late on that. So, I think a few days of practice won't make a giant difference here or there, but just getting these guys kind of healthy and ready for next week.
0: Maddie, when you look at this team again as they go in and getting ready to go into conference play, as I've said before, look, the Power Four teams, you played two. Again, unfortunately, lost those games. You beat two Sun Belt teams. Now you have an opportunity. Everything that you want is in front of you in terms of winning a championship and repeating as the American Conference champions. Again, what are you looking for out of this team now as they get into conference play?
1: Well, you're looking for a little bit of an identity on offense. Obviously, a lot of that is going to come from who the starting quarterback kind of ends up being. And so that's going to be something that you're wanting to see the pass blocking improve on the offensive side of the ball, getting a little better there. A lot of that, again, I think some of that was Caden holding onto it a bit at times, but the run blocking has improved a little faster than the pass blocking in that regard. The defense, you're just going to want to see some of the tackling. It was okay last Saturday. It was better than week one, but you're wanting to see that really be in full form, especially when you look at how Tulane starts conference play against Army and Memphis. Those are really big tests out the gate. And so they have to be ready to play in that regard. But to your point, I remember talking to guys over the last couple of years, and yeah, always getting the out of conference wins is a great one, but they don't go into the season saying we have to beat Kansas State. They come in saying we have to win the American Conference title. And so all of that does start after this week, where I think, again, you have 1 week to just get the non-conference stuff out of your system, really focus on it. But the American is a little bit, there's not really an obvious top dog this year to me. I think teams have looked good at times. Memphis, they looked better against UNLV, more vulnerable against Boise State. You could argue that Boise State is one of the top G6 teams, but I'm not sure if they played a P4 team in conference play. So you just don't exactly know about a ton of these teams. I know USF still trying to find their way, North Texas, who Tulane gets on the latter half, but these are games that, again, if Tulane's able to get it together, that they should have this in front of them.
0: Look, I feel they'll be battle-tested if they're playing, again, two Power Four teams. And I agree with you. The American doesn't have a favorite, and with all the coaching changes and, of course, again, the Power Four teams coming in and dipping in and grabbing the best players out of the American, I think it's wide open for Tulane here. And again, Tulane should feel pretty good about going into this, especially if they can get healthy against Army in a couple weeks.
1: Yeah, and I think that's a good point, too, about their out-of-conference schedule. I don't have the exact number in front of me, but they are one of few teams in college football, especially in the G6, that didn't play an FCS team out-of-conference play. It's a daunting out-of-conference schedule. Even if Duke and Kansas State aren't the best Power 4 teams, they still have just a different, again, level of nutrition, mm-hmm. resources, strength and conditioning that just leads to a lot bigger guys out there. And then, yeah, Southern Miss, not the best G5 team, but certainly a harder level of competition than a lot of those FCS programs. And so it's kind of the flip side of that is those are usually some easier wins that you get to see some guys out there get more playing time. You look back at Tulane's 52-0 win over Southeastern Louisiana in 2024, but that was one of their two wins in non-conference play as well. They beat the other G5 team, lost to both Power 4 teams. So they've definitely been tested. I don't think they're going to get into a game this year and say, oh, this is a speed of the game or a size of the game that we haven't seen before. And I hope that they just kind of remember that.
0: And I don't think you could discount when you talk about the two Sun Belt teams, South Alabama and Southern Miss. That was the biggest game on their schedules. And they were pointing to Tulane as well. So Tulane got everything that those two teams could give Tulane. So that has to be accounted for as well.
1: Yeah, that is a good point. I mean, the Southern Miss game, obviously that's being kind of circled on both sides for those teams. And then South Alabama and Tulane have just kind of run at each other in the last couple of years in these really close contests. Again, you look back to 2025 and they were, Javion White intercepted the 2-point conversion in the end zone to tie the game up. But that game was a very hard fought one, again, by a South Alabama team. You have the Mardi Gras stuff kind of going on there too. But again, I think, Tulane is one of those G5 teams that it's a marquee win for the opponent. And so, yeah, those are definitely ones that you're going to get everything in the kitchen sink thrown at you by those opposing teams.
0: Looking forward to, again, the call in a couple weeks. As always, thank you for your time. Tell the folks about Roundtable Sports and how folks can hear, again, the call of Tulane Athletics and where they can hear it as well.
1: Sure, absolutely. And so we always have our work over on Tulane Roundtable. I try to post that at @NattyHudak_94 as much as I can on Twitter. And then, yes, it will not be in your ears this weekend. It will be next Saturday at Army at 11 a.m. And so our pregame coverage will always kick off an hour before that. It's a bright and early one, but we're kind of looking forward to that considering the flight home from New York.
0: Yeah, no doubt about it. Maddie, thanks for the time. Look forward to our conversation next week. Have a great week until then. Thanks for being with us.
1: Great. Thank you, Eric, and Roll Wave.
0: Roll Wave, Matty Hudak, again, Tulane sideline reporter and, of course, part of Roundtable Sports. 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Loretta'sPralines.com, and that's how you can find out more. 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I'm Eric Asher. 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
1: All right, Sean, before we jump into, again, the postmortem of the Raiders and Saints, I just got to ask you this, again, as it is the week anniversary of Dome coming. What are your memories of that night?
2: Oh, well, I have a lot. It was before I was working in television, but I wasn't doing anything on air, so it was a little different time in my life. I was I was in my early 20s then, I was able to get into the game because I was one of the ones outside that shot the confetti. Somehow we got hooked up, me and a friend of mine.
1: Right.
2: I didn't actually have a ticket, so that's how I got into the game. And then didn't have a seat, so we're just kind of wandering around the plaza level, just kind of ducking in. And then, the usher's telling me to leave when I didn't have a seat, so we're just kind of ducking in and out and out. I just remember just settling into this spot, and it was just perfectly aligned because it just felt like the Red Sea parted. And all of a sudden you see – Steve Gleason shooting through and blocking that punt, and it was just the most unique sound I had ever heard, and it was just so euphoric. I remember I'm kind of on the steps, and it's almost like I see this random fan on the steps, and I don't even know what came over me. I just like it was almost like I just kind of floated to him. We just hugged for 3 minutes, and I still to this day don't know who that person was. I would just call it Dome coming, the most unifying moment in the city of New Orleans in my lifetime. That's the signature sort of way I describe it. It's just the most unifying moment that I had ever witnessed and I'd ever been a part of.
1: Yeah, I would concur with all that. And it's funny, I asked your dad the same question last week, and it sounds like he was sitting pretty close to where you were because, again, it kind of opened up right in front of him as well. It was a knife of the ages, and, of course, again, everyone is excited about the celebrating of that moment, which is one of the biggest moments in New Orleans history on Monday against the Falcons. With that said, let's look back on the loss to the Raiders, 35-27. Sean, look, I'm telling you, I'm watching the game, and I'm charting the game, and the first three quarters, again, because I've been very, very, again, down on this offensive line, they played spectacular. I mean, Shuck had clean pockets. They were running lanes for the running backs. I'm like, oh, my gosh, I can't believe this. And then, of course, the Raiders adjust in the fourth quarter. And, of course, again, the game, again, gets away from them. What did you see from your vantage point? What happened in those first three quarters that changed in the fourth quarter for the Saints?
2: Well, I mean, it's a great question because I don't know that it was a schematic thing as much as it was just a focus thing. Let's get one thing straight. There was a lot of not good, great things from that game, the Saints. They went 9 of 15 on third down, 4 for 4 in the red zone, 4 trips down there, 4 touchdowns. Remember when they had a problem in the red zone, Eric, not too long ago?
1: Yep.
2: I mean, just beautifully designed plays inside their red zone. I remember that the second, so when they got, like, what I guess would have been their final scoring drive of the game, so it was the drive before, and then they got the fumble kickoff. That stretch of those two scoring drives in the third quarter was possibly the best stretch Kellen Moore had as a coordinator, or not a coordinator, a play caller for the Saints. And I remember thinking, he's really in the zone right now. He tweeted it out. This might have been the best, you know, the best game Kellen Moore coached from a purely play calling standpoint. And then the bottom falls out. And, you know, really, I thought it started with the Washington run, which should have been a 3 or 4 yard gain. Instead, it was a 32 yard touchdown run. And then they never really regrouped after the sack fumble. And I know it's controversial, and I know it sucks to be on the bottom, you know, be on the wrong side of both of those calls, because then it was a lot easier to accept this call had it been called correctly in week one. But the bottom line is the correct call was made on Sunday. And I think that has clouded people's vision of, you know, the defense really let them down to close out that game. And if you look at the last 4 or 5 drives of that game, and to have back-to-back you know, turnovers to close out the game, that's an implosion. And it was almost like they got hit with a sledgehammer and they just were woozy in the fourth quarter. Even Tyler Shuck, who made some throws in the fourth quarter, he just wasn't quite as sharp. I think the pressure got to him a little bit in the fourth quarter, didn't hold up. It felt like Asim Richards, who had played pretty well the first three quarters, I don't know if they targeted him or they just maybe overloaded his side. He didn't quite hold up as well to close out the game. If you look at the interception, it was a crash. He got crashed into from that side. Shuck did, even though it was a little bit late on the decision. And the sack fumble should have been a touchdown. I broke it down last night. It should have been a touchdown, but if Asim Richards is able to give Shuck just a half a count more, that's a touchdown of Devon Vele instead. You know, it's a sack fumble. The fourth down play was a disaster. I don't know what they checked into, but it made absolutely no sense. And then, you know, once they got the ball back on that final drive, I felt like momentum had really shifted away from them. And even, you know, a reliable player who played really well in Juwan Johnson fumbles the ball away. It's like all of a sudden they lost track of the details and the execution in front of their home crowd, which is just a script we haven't seen under Kellen Moore. It's normally the invert where, you know, you're in such a deep hole, you're rallying in the fourth where you're playing good ball in the fourth, but the hole's so big you can't overcome it. This was the exact opposite. They had the lead. They ran the football. They're playing really good offensive football for three quarters. And then it slipped out of their fingertips, and they walk away 1-2.
1: Break the defense down for us. Look, we know that in the Staley defense, it's bend, don't break, but you can't make the mistakes. You got to let the offense make the mistakes. And, of course, I saw a lot of self-inflicted mistakes on the defensive side of the ball that extended drives.
2: Yeah, and I think it all starts and stops with 89. You know, a couple of players told me after the game they didn't have any film on them, which is understandable. It was a season debut. And with a new coach, you're not sure what's going to happen, how Clint Kubiak's going to utilize him. But that only takes you so far, because eventually you get into the game and you settle in and you make your adjustments. And it just felt like that whatever adjustment they tried to make, they weren't able to stop it. You saw Sanker on him at times. You saw him zone. You saw him bracket. You saw Kool-Aid on him at times. You saw Quincy Riley on him at times. And what makes Bauer so good is when you put your best cover guy on him, like a Kool-Aid McKinstry, he's still able to make contested catches like a wide receiver. So they just had no answer for him. And credit Kirk Cousins, who has now, won his last three games against the Saints.
1: Yep.
2: He just kept going to him and going to him and going to him. And, you know, even their second tight end, to me, I think would start for a lot of teams, Michael Mayer. And they just never quite adjusted. And it was one of those games where, as the game went on, it was pretty clear the Saints had to score some points to win. And they weren't able to do so. And thought it was a step back for Brandon Staley. In the first two games, I thought they played really well, particularly last week against the Ravens.
1: Yes.
2: But against the Raiders, they scored on, I think it would be, 7 or 8 of their drives. It wasn't all touchdowns, obviously, but 7 or 8 of the drives. On the road, in a very loud environment. That was a step back, in my opinion, for the defense.
1: Well, Cousins continued to take what the defense gave him, and the defense gave him underneath routes, so he took the underneath routes. Again, as you mentioned, they couldn't stop Bowers on what he was doing. The same. And before you know it, again, they're in Saints territory, and they're in field goal range. So, I mean, I get what Staley does. I understand his defense. I mean, there were two plays. It was the Stutzman roughing play and the Sanker PI play on third down, the extended a drive that ended up being a scoring drive. I mean, it just... Normally, you see Staley adjust one way or the other, and Cousins just took advantage of what was there.
2: He did, and look, and also in the third quarter, you get the stop, you get the touchdown, then you get the fumble kickoff, and you get another touchdown. It's 27-16. That's the time where you want to cut it loose and take over as a defense because you got the wind at your back, so to speak, and then they give up a 32-yard touchdown run. It's just, man. It just kind of deflated everything. And like I said, that to me was the turning point in the game, even though people are going to point to the sack fumble. That's where the offense slipped away, was a sack fumble. But defensively, it felt like they just had no answer for really anything after that touchdown run by Washington.
1: Well, A-Chain looks like he's injured now with a hamstring. Any word on how long he'll be out?
2: No, all they know is it's going to be some time. He'll miss some time. We'll see if he goes on IR. I know you got to be careful with some of these IRs because you can't just overload everyone on IR because I know you want to pull eight back. You get eight to pull back, but you already got Jordan Tyson. You got Calvin Banks. So I don't know if IR is going to be an option. I think it's a possibility. I don't know what's going to happen with that. We'll get a little bit better update I guess this week will be Thursday because, they don't practice with the Monday night game. So, hopefully it's not too bad, and that is too bad because I felt like by the second half he had, and especially the run he had where he hurt his hamstring, I felt like he had turned a corner a little bit.
1: Yes,
2: with the run scheme, felt like they had matched some run schemes with some of the stuff he does a little bit better, and even on that run he had, I was like, that's a really good run by him, good vision, good bounce, good burst, and then he closes out with the hamstring pull. Hopefully it's not too bad, and this is a guy that was very very durable during his time in Jacksonville, so. It's unfortunate, but hopefully it's just a mild situation. He'll be back pretty soon.
1: So with these four plays, again, calls by the officials that were controversial. Obviously, the strip sack fumble, the roughing call on Stutzman, the no call on Boyd, the holding call on Boyd, who again was getting mugged, and then of course the no call PI on Vele, where again he's getting his arm held as he's trying to go for the with the pass. Give me your thoughts on that, and then how are the players reacting to this? Because now look, they kind of get screwed in Detroit, and then you come back home, and then you got calls going against you again. How's this team holding up?
2: Well, I mean, the message, other than Justin Reed, who was pretty vocal about the situation with the sack fumble, most of them are like, we can't put the game in the referee's hands. And for the most part, that's true. I thought the most egregious was the Danny Stutzman call. I thought that was his textbook form tackle as you'll ever find, especially when you consider Kirk moved. It wasn't like Kirk was just standing there. He had tried to move. So, at some point, you got to treat him as a guy moving, not just a stationary quarterback. The missing the holding call was bad because it was right in front of the official. The Vele one was pretty bang-bang. I thought the DB did a nice job of kind of hiding the infraction because it felt like, given where the ball was thrown and where the ball was coming down and where Vele was looking, he was able to kind of hide where the arm he was pinning down. He had to really be looking at the right angle to see that. And if you really on that play, that was a beautiful throw by Shuck, but I saw him walk off to the sideline kind of shaking his right arm, almost like something had happened to it. I remember telling Andre that during the game, and he didn't feel like he was quite as sharp. I mean, he made some nice throws after that, but it wasn't quite as precise in the fourth quarter, so who knows with that. But, look, there's nothing you can do. You got to move on because, look, you can talk about missed calls or bad calls all you want.
1: Sure.
2: Four straight turnovers that close out a game, that's an Amen. Implosion. You've got to grab a hold of it. You've got to grab a hold of the momentum at home and finish the job because you had that game in your grasp and you can come away with a tough loss that you probably should have won.
1: Yeah, no doubt. Atlanta on Monday night, your thoughts?
2: Well, Atlanta played well the other night, obviously, last Thursday against Green Bay. I felt like Penix was lost until that roughing the passer penalty, that dumb roughing the passer penalty by the Packers. And he was a different quarterback to close out the game. They'll face another elite back in Bijan Robinson. It feels like they're getting one every week when you talk about, they had Jahmyr Gibbs, Derrick Henry, The backs last week, I don't know if I'd call them elite yet, but obviously Bijan Robinson had, 194 rushing yards, two touchdowns. He was the best player on the field. So they have the work cut out for him. It's going to be emotional. I don't know how emotional it's going to be for the players. Certainly they'll feel the emotion from the crowd, but because a lot of those players were really, really young the last time the dome coming happened. But I do think it's a situation where you have a chance to take a hold of the division at 2-2 early, get a win over your biggest rival in the division, go 1-0 in the NFC South. And look, Penix played well, but we've seen Penix. He's very streaky. So there's going to be some opportunities there defensively to make some big plays, and hopefully they can take advantage.
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1: Thanks, my friend. Always appreciate it. 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
2: All righty.
1: There you go, Sean Bazin of Fox 8 Sports. 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
1: All right, folks. I want to thank Sean Vazan and also Matty Hudak for joining us in hour number one. 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I'm Eric Asher. 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Hour number one of the books. Hour number two coming up. Stay tuned for more right here on 106.7 The Ticket.

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This week, we feature Garland Gillen of Fox 8 Sports and Brett Martell, the Associated Press. I want to thank Matty Hudak and Sean Vazan for joining us in hour number one. Chef Robert Harrison of Lettuce, Authentic Pralines, and Vignettes and Sweet Treats will join us at 5:20 this afternoon. That'll be followed by Mike Scarborough of TigerBait.com at 5:35 this afternoon. And today's program is brought to you by our friends at Loretta's, a New Orleans tradition for over 35 years. And of course, it started with Miss Loretta and putting together those incredible sweet treats that, again, New Orleans is as come to love, and also people from around the country coming to New Orleans to enjoy. It starts with the pralines, original chocolate rum and coconut, sweet potato cookies, praline shoe soles, praline cookies, praline chocolate chip cookies, or coconut macaroons. And if you love a great pie, how about the pecan pie, the sweet potato pie? 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I can't let you get away without talking about the incredible beignets. They are the talk of the United States of America. People coming from all over the country, when they visit New Orleans, they're heading over to the French Market location, or again the North Rampart Cafe, to enjoy these incredible beignets. You start with again the sweet traditional beignets, praline beignets, chocolate beignets, peanut butter and jelly beignets. How about the savory? Then those crab meat beignets are again outstanding, with a little taste of super jumbo lump crab meat that fills those beignets in every single bite. And then of course the burger beignets, the fried

0: chicken beignets, the seafood beignets, sweet, savory, and delicious. 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Loretta's Authentic Pralines, Beignets, and Sweet Treats, proud sponsor of our Tuesday show. Yeah, you're right. Love me some Loretta's. All right, let's get started. There's a few things we want to get into before we Chef Robert Harrison joins us on the program at 5:20. First of all, the Protect College Act, Protect College Sports Act, pardon me, has passed the Senate with a bipartisan vote of 77 to 22. It's now on its way to the House. Now, word is the House will not take this measure up until after the midterm elections in November. So, again, we may not see, again, a vote on this till maybe after Thanksgiving. The legislation in its current form establishes a national standard for NIL regulations, provides limited antitrust exemption for the NCAA and the conferences to enforce rules, and explicitly designates student-athletes as non-employees. It will create a revenue sharing cap of $21.5 million per year that athletic departments can use directly pay student-athletes, but there's also a $22.5 million retention fund that the SEC and the Big Ten demanded that'll keep established players on rosters. An athlete can enter into a third-party NIL deal, but any off-the-field NIL deals over $600 must be logged into a federal database now. If this passes, guaranteed scholarship security for the athletes. There's a 10-year degree completion for athletes. Also, a 5 years of post-eligibility health coverage for athletes. Agent fees, though, they will be capped at 5%. There also creates a federal agent registry for athlete representation. Under the bill, the athlete will get one free transfer. The second transfer will require sitting out a season unless there are special circumstances like a head coach leaves or a program has been cut or there's a severe hardship. So now there will be also a strict window for to be eligible to play college sports as well. Once an athlete turns 19 or his high school class graduates, or he graduates high school or she graduates high school, the clock will begin on a 5-calendar year window for the to complete eligibility. It eliminates red shirts and also medical waivers. So that's the bill right now as it stands, as it passes the Senate and moves on to the House. Again, we know that the president is in favor of this bill as well. It'll be up to, again, Louisiana Congress and Mike Johnson, as the Speaker of the House, to shepherd this thing through. Hopefully, again, this will get through and we'll get some sanity in college sports once again. All right, as far as the New Orleans Saints go, no surprise they worked out linemen today. One of our great listeners text us on our text line, Taylor Decker. Yeah, I'm with you. We mentioned Taylor Decker last week. He's a unrestricted free agent that's out there right now that again doesn't have a team and looks like the most likely candidate for a team that really needs a guy that can be a swing tackle for him. We'll see again how that plays out, but right now they brought in a lot of guys. One guy actually played, I think it was Cornelius Lucas, with Kellen Moore in Detroit. That tells you again what you got out there right now is pretty slim pickings. But I will say this. I don't think there's any surprise about this. With the collapse on Sunday versus the Raiders, I think you can trace it back to the offensive line breakdowns. I said yesterday, the first three quarters, the offensive line played its best game of the season. The Raiders, again, brought the pressure again in the fourth quarter, specifically targeting Richards on the left side, and the offense imploded. I said it when Banks was injured. Again, if you're Loomis, you'll really believe this is a playoff team. And most Saints fans believe that based on what they've seen so far, right? You spare no expense at this point to upgrade this offensive line, which is in desperate need of upgrades. possibly again upgrades for depth, or again maybe even a starter, and move Richards back to again the depth piece there. We'll see again how that plays out. By the way, the Vikings today signed former Saints running back Devin Neal. The Pelicans began training camp today. I listened to every single interview last night, okay, from yesterday's media day. And I will say this, to a man, okay, all the players said all the right things. Again, nothing of really significance came out of the Mosley or the Dumar pressers as well. But I will say this, I'm tired of hearing about off-season workouts. I'm just tired of it, okay? You know, to me, players need to be doing off-season workouts. They need to be expanding their game. You don't get a gold star, again, simply because you went out and did your job. You're making millions of dollars to play basketball, a game you obviously love. And for you not to put the time in the off-season to expand your game, honestly, again, it's a slap in the face to the organization and to the fans, okay? That is part of what you have to do. But I will say this. I want to see some improvement individually and collectively with this team. They got a lot of talented players on the roster. They may have a lot of great camaraderie between them. They may like each other. But again, they haven't played as a team since 23-24 season, right? In order for the Pelicans to be successful, it's pretty obvious they're going to have to defend as a team, rebound as a team, okay, and then play as a team on offense, period. Now, Mosley's been preaching that. Team defense, okay? Now we're going to see if he's going to command the accountability that this group needs so they can win as a team. We'll see again how that plays out. But again, first day of practice today. And of course, as I mentioned, the season will start on October the 21st against the Indiana Pacers at the Smoothie King Center. A couple more things before we go to Rob. I mentioned this in the first hour as we opened up. The valuation of the expansion franchise in Las Vegas is $12 to $13 billion. I want to put that in perspective, okay? The Los Angeles Lakers just sold for a record $12.5 billion. It's one of the reasons why I keep saying we're one of 30, okay? We've got an NBA team here. Support the NBA team. And let's hope, again, that when Mrs. Benson does pass, that there is someone in New Orleans or Louisiana that's willing to be able to buy that team and keep that team here. When you start looking at, the skyrocketing value of an NBA franchise, that may be very difficult. And finally, some clarity on Marcio Santos, again, the forward from Europe that was supposedly signing, had signed with LSU, was supposedly going to class, and was just waiting to be cleared by the NCAA clearinghouse for eligibility. Obviously, again, he's not waiting, or again, maybe he believes he's not going to be cleared because he signed today with a 2-year deal with the EuroLeague with a team in Spain. He will not be a Tiger this year. So Marcio Santos, one of the big recruits that Will Wade brought in that had played professional basketball overseas, has decided to go back to professional basketball. He will play in Spain over the next 2 years and will not be a Tiger. With that said, let's move on. Join us on my program now is my good friend, Chef Robert Harrison of Loretta's Authentic Pralines and Beignets and Sweet Treats. I keep telling you folks, those beignets are the talk of the nation. Everyone that is coming to New Orleans, from influencers to, again, the average tourist, is making their way over to Loretta's, either at the French Market location or the North Ramp Park Cafe, to enjoy these incredible beignets. But it doesn't stop there. Miss Loretta created, an incredible company that started with, again, these incredible sweet treats with the staple being the pralines, but so much more. We're so proud to have Loretta's as our Tuesday sponsor and having Chef Robert Harrison join us each and every Tuesday to tell you about what's the latest over at Loretta's. Chef, welcome to the program. How you doing today, Chef?
1: I couldn't be any happier as the Tuesday sponsor. Let me tell you, we had an amazing weekend. The Raiders came in town. It was all good, all love. Yes, they had a few fights, but they did spend money. Everything was great. And look, you got to look forward. We got the Dirty Birds coming in Monday night. You know we're going to be laying it down at Loretta's Pralines. We got to talk about it, my friend.
0: Oh, you know it. That's for sure. It's going to be a packed house for sure. Tell us all about what you got going on over at Loretta's.
1: Well, first of all, because it is Monday night, I expect a huge crowd from Atlanta driving in, flying in. You're going to have people even coming in as late as Sunday, probably staying all the way to Tuesday. So Wednesday, Thursday, and Friday, 9 to 4, 2101 North Rampart Street, right on the corner of Rampart and Frenchman. We're going to dial it up tomorrow. We are going to be prepared for the Falcons fans to come in, eat, drink, and be merry. And let me tell you, they better make sure that they're saving room for dessert, because when it comes down to desserts, one of the best bites in New Orleans is that praline beignet. E, can I do your listeners a favor and describe the praline beignet for them?
0: If you do it, they better be holding on to the wheel with two hands, because I'm telling you, they're going to come out hungry at the end of it. Tell us all about, again, how that beignet is created.
1: Butter, sugar, milk, and pecans is the base of the company. That is the foundation that my mom, Miss Loretta, laid over three decades ago. We take the praline and we mash it with a smooth, velvety cream cheese, and we pump it in those beignets, and then we do a praline icing that is so silky smooth. I mean, I don't know which one is creamier. Then we add the nerve to put powdered sugar on them. You get three of those per order, but we didn't stop there. We do a chocolate version of that as well. We do a peanut butter and jelly version of it. And guess what? If you just want powdered sugar, we can make that happen for you. But this is where Loretta's comes to shine, because I think my mom was thinking light years ahead when she came down with, we came up with this. The crab beignet, one of the most delicate bites in the city. It is super jumbo lump crab meat with the Trinity, plenty of butter. We put plenty of love in it, and it comes with the secret sauce on the side. Where you put those two together, go on the social media, Loretta's Praline's, look at the lines, look at the crab beignet, and I guarantee you, E, we're going to sell over 1,000 of those every day this weekend.
0: Wow. Doesn't stop there, though, does it?
1: No, because if it did, it would just be too simple. It would just be too simple. And
0: yes.
1: If you knew Miss Loretta, she was not a simple woman at all. Let me tell you, we have a seafood, a fried seafood beignet, fish and shrimp fried golden perfection. We put them on there with those beignets. It is perfect, but we didn't stop there as well. Fried chicken beignet, and we also do a burger beignet. Come one, come all, 2101 North Rampart Street on the corner of Rampart and Frenchman. And I'm going to tell you now, Friday and Saturday come early, because the Dirty Birds will take over. And I am so looking forward to it, E. And look, no matter how the game comes out on Monday, I want everybody to eat, drink, be merry, enjoy the city. But guess what? Save room for dessert and Loretta's Pralines, because E, we still got to talk about what we got in the display, right, my friend?
0: Oh, there's no doubt. And the great thing about, again, the things in the display is you can grab and go with those, put those again in your knapsack, put those in your purse, and go and enjoy them later. Or better than that, sit down at that North Rampart Cafe and enjoy everything Loretta's has to offer. Tell us about those incredible sweet treats.
1: And you can beat that heat as well. Come on in. As soon as you get inside and you look at that marvelous brand-new display that I bought, you'll go from the bottom to the top. Let me show it to you. At the bottom, four flavors of pralines: original, chocolate, rum, and coconut. The next level up is where my mom, we take the pralines, and she said, you know what? We got to have a cookie with it. We call it a praline cookie. Praline cookie and praline chocolate chip, but we didn't stop there. We do a praline soussole, a coconut macaroon, and when you come to New Orleans, you have to make room for pies. We got Eric's favorite pie, the pecan pie, and we got Rudy's favorite pie as well. And let me tell you, and wrap it all up with a bow with the cherry on top, the sweet potato cookie. We will make sure we sell about 300 to 400 of those for our Atlanta fans coming in. Look, Saints fans, you come in as well. We love it. Y'all love it. Loretta's Pralines, it is a staple of the community of New Orleans, of the culture of this state, this amazing city that we have. Come one, come all. I'm so excited about this weekend, E. But guess what? If you cannot make it to Rampart and Frenchman, E, can I tell them about the French Market location?
0: The French Market location, when the world-famous French Market, is a place you definitely want to stop by. Tell us all about it and the hours of operation.
1: Open 7 days a week. Yes, 7 days a week. More of a grab and go, 1100 North Peter, stall number 9. Those lines will be long starting on tomorrow. I will tell you that now. Get there early. Get there often. Get out of the heat. Get your order in. But look, I come on this show every week, and I'm always pushing the warehouse, so I'm going to push it. 2101 North Rampart Street, Eat the Heat and Eat. We have two beverages that I talk about every Tuesday. Can I break it down for them, E? Because I think it's perfectly paired with our beignets.
0: It is definitely perfectly paired with the beignets. Break it down for the audience.
1: The Loretta Sweet Blend. And even if you're coming from Atlanta, you're going to love it. It's the South. It's sweet tea with a hint of lemon. It is perfectly paired with our crab beignet and our praline beignet. But hey, if you need a little pep in that step, because this weekend is going to be on and popping in New Orleans, go for that Loretta's Cold Brew. Steep for 12 hours the day before. It'll give you plenty of caffeine to walk the city, enjoy the music, enjoy the food, take gifts home to your friends. And let me tell you, at the end of the day, New Orleans does New Orleans well. The culture, the way we give our Southern hospitality, why not take a few minutes, come eat, drink, be merry, but come in Loretta's, 2101 North Rampart Street on the corner of Rampart and Frenchman, and take a load off. Get out of this excruciating heat and come see Chef Rob at Loretta's Trolley.
0: 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And, again, what you're getting is, again, a truly a taste of New Orleans. 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Again, whether you want to sit in their incredible courtyard or in the restaurant, get a little vibe on, again, what Loretta's all about. And also, again, the fellowship that's there as well. People are really enjoying themselves over at Loretta's.
1: I love it, E. My mom is definitely, look, she is definitely looking down. She loves it as well, in spirit. Come one, come all. This is what New Orleans is all about. So I'm calling all my Atlanta people. If you're from New Orleans, living in Atlanta, and you're going to come down to support the Who Dat Nation, come through. It is going to be so packed, E. I cannot wait until Monday night and eat. I think it actually helps all the small businesses, the restaurants around, mm-hmm. that it is Monday night. People yes. can come in on Saturday. People can come in on Sunday. Game on Monday. Roll out on Tuesday. Make sure you bring all of the gifts back and eat. I would be remiss if we did not talk about those gift baskets for the people who cannot make it to New Orleans. Can I tell them about...
0: Go ahead. I'm sorry, Chef. I didn't mean to cut you off.
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0: Chef, I got a couple messages for you from the listeners. Josh says, damn, I had to pull over with the beignet details. LOL, are you kidding me? ! Emil says, I'll start with dessert first and foremost. I hope getting rained out from work and enjoying these gastronomical treats. And, of course, you definitely can if you either go to the North Rampart Cafe or, again, the world-famous French Market and get yourself some Loretta's. Chef, tell us all about how folks can contact Loretta's. And, of course, hours of operations of both spots.
1: 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Do that, baby. We'll see y'all Monday night.
0: Chef, thanks so much for the time. And as always, again, thanks so much for being, again, the title sponsor here on our Tuesday show. Loretta's Authentic Pralines, Beignets, and Sweet Treat. That was Chef Robert Harrison of Loretta's Authentic Pralines, Beignets, and Sweet Treats. Proud sponsor of our Tuesday show. And again, folks, I'm with Emil and I'm with Josh. Dessert first, I'll go for it as long as it's Loretta's. We will take a break here. We come back. Mike Scarborough of TigerBait.com will join us on the program. I'm Eric Ash. 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We'll be right back.
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1: 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All right. Joining us on our program now is my good friend Mike Scarborough of TigerBait.com. Mike does an incredible job with TigerBait. 30 years of that publication now, and of course, it has grown so much over the 30 years that Mike has had it. And of course, you know, the message boards have always been legendary. Again, we've known that for a long time. But Mike has done so much with this site. Again, behind the paywall, in front of the paywall, incredible writers that are giving you the latest on LSU. Mike has utilized, again, video when it comes to, again, the social media platforms, his YouTube channel. And when you're looking for the latest on the LSU Tigers that are on the gridiron right now in high school that are committed to LSU across Louisiana, Mike's got the best cameras in the business giving you video and, of course, commentary on what's going on in the high school ranks as well. He joins us every Tuesday here in the program. A dollar will get you in the door over at TigerBait.com. Mike, welcome to the show.
2: Glad to be with you as always, Derek, and thanks for the kind words.
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2: 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So we had an Eastern Royal exclusive on Friday evening that we got to and ran Saturday morning right before his trip to Florida. So that's the kind of stuff you get at TigerBait.com, and it's if you're an LSU fan, I think if you subscribe, you'll enjoy the site. And I'm on the message board day and night answering questions.
1: And that YouTube channel is something you definitely got to check out as well. And Michael, tell us more about that as we close the segment today. Mike, first of all, Tigers, again, man, get some serious injuries. Again, Whitweek's going out. Any word on when or if he will return?
2: I know that his father is told multiple folks in the media that they're hoping for the Alabama game. I don't know how much of that is extreme optimism or wishful thinking. We'll see how that goes in the next 4 to 5 weeks. I just know listening to Lane Kiffin yesterday, his body language and his tone about it, I don't know if he was – I don't know. I'm a little skeptical, but we'll see.
1: I thought Devon Keyes did a great job in filling in for him. That's one of the places. That's one of the positions where if they backstop, they got a decent backup coming in. What were your thoughts on the way that he played, and also again as a tandem with Dottery?
2: Yeah, I thought he played very well last year. And he played well the other night, no doubt about it. And Blake Baker has certainly coached him up and all the linebackers. And it's good that you've had most of your linebacking group have been with Blake Baker for more than just this spring and fall. They were most of them were with him last year, except for Dottery. So, you know, that's a big deal. But like Lane Kiffin said yesterday, there's a swagger and a leadership component with Weeks that you definitely lose. But look, man, it's Whit Weeks has had his issues with injuries. If you ask me in preseason how confident was I that he could go an entire season without being injured, my confidence level was very low, just like it was with Tre'Davious Green.
1: Right.
2: And like Lane Kiffin said yesterday, in this era of NIL and transfer portal, it's not like 10, 15 years ago where you could stockpile talent at a school like LSU and Alabama and Georgia, where you're recruiting high school kids at a high level year in and year out, and you lose a high four-star kid at one position, and there's a high four-star kid that's right behind them ready to go. That just doesn't exist.
1: And I agree with him 100%. I think you've seen that across the board, again, with the Power Four and the Group of Six conferences as well. Talk about Leavitt, his performance again against Mississippi State, and, of course, his injury as well.
2: Yeah, I thought he performed very well. Obviously, threw the ball much better. You know, he still has a problem with tip balls, and that's partially with his delivery and his height. And you know, we've kind of been posing the question, and Coach Kiffin was asked about it yesterday. You know, do you maybe rest Leavitt this weekend? To me, I think maybe you play him a half. But this is a big opportunity to get Landon Clark some more reps.
1: Mike, I got to be honest with you. I don't know if I'm playing the starters at all against McNeese this weekend. I mean, know, you give them rest. Get them ready. Get them ready for again this gauntlet of the SEC that's coming up, and you know you got a lot of injuries, and again I had a lot of bad luck so far. I don't know if I put any of those starters out there.
2: Yeah, he might do that. He said that's discussions they're having, but I've just never seen that before. I've never seen LSU start a football game with all their number twos out there.
1: Mm-hmm. Well, I'm sure it'll be a mix, if anything, but I'm definitely not letting anybody that's injured out there. And Leavitt's injured, okay? I'm not going to let anybody out there that has any injury that it could linger into again, the SEC schedule. Your thoughts on the emergence of Harris this past week as kind of, again, a tandem with now Watkins, who, again, has been playing fairly well at the wide receiver position. Finally, a wide receiver emerges.
2: Yeah. You know, a lot of us have been questioning how good the wide receiver core was, and who's the guy, and certainly a lot of it has been Leavitt's inability to get it to some of the guys. But that was a nice game, and it's got to do wonders for his confidence going forward. I think there's some other wide receivers that I'd like to step up and do similar. You need more than just a few, especially with Tre'Davious Green out.
1: I would agree, and I would also say I wouldn't blame this all on Leavitt because the wide receiver core as a group has been dropping footballs as well. Leavitt had one of the highest drop rates in college.
2: Dropping footballs, not getting a whole lot of separation. Mm-hmm. I know a lot of people will point to some clips and show receivers running free. But there's a lot of times when there's been a third and long where a lot of those guys, it's an obvious passing down, and multiple of those guys, and throughout the season have not been able to get separation.
1: Yeah, I would agree with that as well. You know, finally, after 2 years and two seasons of, again, of Marcel Reed torching the Tigers, Blake Baker came up with a way to be able to, again, slow him down. Talk a little bit about the defense of the Tigers on Saturday night.
2: Yeah, you know, it's one of those deals where we can sit here and debate on how great of a performance that was by LSU. And I tend to think, particularly with the injuries, that maybe it was an average performance. So if it's an average performance and you're laying the wood to Texas A&M like that, how bad are they? I mean, do they win one or two SEC games? What is their record at the end of the year? Elko's taking a lot of heat. His hires, the coordinator hires, under a lot of scrutiny. But good on Blake Baker. Especially, I laughed last week when Lane Kiffin talked about how the book on Blake Baker when they got there and they discussed it in January was that they couldn't stop a running quarterback. So
1: right,
2: that was pretty funny.
1: It's not that far from the truth, though, Mike. I mean, they had their problems with running quarterbacks.
2: It is, and that's what makes Lane Kiffin press conferences so great.
1: Right,
2: he answers the questions. I mean, the Sam Levitt joke about, you know, that kept him in the pocket, his hamstring. Mm-hmm,
1: right.
2: And he's had two or three other things like that. Sure. Where it's just, you know, where he's answering questions and talking the way fans would ask questions in a way that most people view it.
1: Yes. No, I he viewed it the same way I viewed it, the same way most people viewed it with Levitt, with the injury, staying in that pocket, made him a better passer. But again, when going back to Blake Baker, I found that the defense this past weekend, where in the previous two seasons he was trying to contain Reed, I thought that, again, they just didn't contain, but they attacked him. And that really took him off his game. And look, he's not that accurate of a quarterback to begin with, but that made him even more erratic.
2: Yeah. Yeah, they've got big problems there. And I know they've got a pretty stout high school recruiting class committed. And most years when a team's looking like that, the commitments would start dropping off one by one. But in the NIL era, they're all getting paid and they've all negotiated deals, and you're likely to hold on to them no matter how bad you are. But I've got to imagine a lot of schools are kicking the tires and seeing what they could do.
1: Mike, let's shift gears
2: they have a top ranked recruiting class at A&M right now.
1: Yeah, no, and I would say not for long. I got about a minute and a half left. Your thoughts on LSU basketball? Marcio Santos signs with a Spanish team today in the EuroLeague. What's going on with Will Wade's team?
2: I'm anxious to see in Lake Charles next week when they have that exhibition with McNeese. What all he's got out on that floor. You know, we obviously got him for a presser last week and still not releasing his entire roster. We just get a whole lot of, we've got 15 guys. Does that mean it's 14 now? All eyes are going to be on Lake Charles next week, I can tell you that.
1: Yeah, I would agree. That's next Thursday, to see if he's going to be able to field the team. Do we know when the clearinghouse has to have a decision on these players? Because, I mean, they start games next week.
2: Yeah, I'm not sure on that. But I'm actually debating right now strongly. I'm probably going to head to Lake Charles for that exhibition.
1: Yeah, no doubt. Thank you, Mike. Appreciate you each and every week jumping on the program. Tell the folks about your fantastic site, the YouTube channel, and how folks can follow you on social media.
2: That's it. 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We want to have you. LSU Tigers on TigerBait is our YouTube channel. Instagram is absolutely blown up with its own content. You can find us easily on there and Facebook. Just look for TigerBait.com. And at Scarborough Mike on X is how you follow me. In our YouTube channel, we're about to hit 50,000 followers, subscribers, LSU Tigers on Tiger Bait, and multiple videos uploaded there today. We're probably averaging 6 or 8 videos a day, and it's look at the stats again, Eric. We're at 2,200% increase in traffic compared to the same time period last year.
1: Amazing. Absolutely amazing. Again, make sure, if you're a Tiger fan, make sure, again, you are subscribing to Tiger Bait. Mike, thanks for the time, bud. Look forward to our conversation next week.
2: All right, Eric. Thank you.
1: 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Mike Scarborough, TigerBait.com. 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I'm Eric Asher. 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
4: Welcome back, folks. As we wrap up this show here on a Tuesday, I want to remind everybody, Tiger Rag Radio is next. Gordy Rush, Zach Nagy, and Jacques Doucet will be the guest of the folk of my friends over at Tiger Rag Radio, right here on 106.7 The Ticket, 6 to 8 every Tuesday. I want to thank Matty Hudak, Sean Vazan, Chef Robert Harrison, Lettuce Authentic Pralines, Beignets and Sweet Treats, and also Mike Scarborough for joining us on the program today. 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I'm Eric Asher. 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We the people
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